0: Force multiplied. I'm Angelo Bavaro, Fox News. The U.S. launching new retaliatory airstrikes against Iran today.
1: They attacked another ship in the Strait of Hormuz this morning, the MT Kiku. That's the name of the ship. That ship was carrying about 200,000 barrels of oil, and so it could have been a disaster in the Strait of Hormuz. Very dangerous situation. These are attack drones, one-way attack drones that Iran and the IRGC have been descending towards these ships. I also learned that Iran last night responded to the first round of U.S. airstrikes, that 1 hour of airstrikes, with attacks of their own on U.S. forces in Bahrain. So they did target a U.S. base in Bahrain. The U.S. and Bahraini forces combined to shoot down 9 Iranian one-way attack drones, I'm told. No damage to or personnel injuries, according to a senior U.S. official.
0: That is Fox's Jennifer Griffin reporting. Now, this also comes after Israel and Lebanon signed a framework agreement, which Hezbollah's leader is rejecting, describing it as a surrender to Israel.
2: One of the biggest sticking points surrounding a long-term U.S.-Iran deal is the ongoing conflict involving Israeli forces and the Iranian-backed militant group Hezbollah. Israel and Lebanon just signed a deal that would see the IDF pull their troops out of 2 areas in southern Lebanon. The idea is for Lebanese soldiers to take control over areas that are currently being held by Israel.
3: They believe that they actually own Lebanon, but Lebanon belongs to the Lebanese people, not to the Iranian people. So it is about time that Lebanon will gain independence and will assume full control of their territory.
2: Israeli ambassador to the UN, Danny Danon, tells Fox News it's a gradual process, but they have no motivation to stay in southern Lebanon.
0: That is Fox's Jeff Paul. 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
5: 1 degree outside, meteorologist Danielle Noyce with your forecast. Mostly cloudy tonight, areas of fog, locally thick, lows around 60. Tomorrow, clouds early, then some partial sunshine breaks out. Highs will be in the lower 70s with a light and variable wind. Monday, varying amounts of sun and clouds, pleasant. Highs in the mid to upper 70s with a north-northeast breeze, 5 to 10 miles per hour. For the only forecast you need to know, download our free 1 degree outside weather app in the App Store and Google Play.
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1: 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We have a full house of VIPs here. Give yourselves a round of applause, everybody. We still got a few open dates left in the rest of June and July, so check it out at HowieCarrShow.com. It's VIP, and you could be in here in the studio as well. We're going to have a great meal coming in from Monica's later today. I'm wondering here, every morning I go by Patriot Gas in Wellesley coming in, and it's down another 4 cents today. I mean, it's not great, but it's better than it was, $3.89. Yesterday it was $3.93. And, you know, one thing I've noticed, though, what happened to the chyrons? All regime control media had chyrons of the skyrocketing price of a gallon and a barrel of oil and a gallon of gasoline when it was going up. Now it's going down, and it's vanished. Where are the live shots outside the service stations now? When the price is going down, somehow it's not newsworthy anymore. It's like COVID in 2021. Remember? Every day, another grim milestone. And then there'd be, you know, these things. It would be like, you know, the stuff would be like a stock market ticker going up, but up, but up. And then January 20th comes around, and Joe Biden is installed as president of the United States after his selection by the deep state. And all of a sudden, the COVID counter is MIA. Gone, totally. Now it has happened again. It's happened again.
7: As you say, gasoline.
1: It's not low enough yet, and you know I'm still skeptical about the deal. But I just had to mention that it's interesting, isn't it? Now the gas prices are no longer a factor, right? 844-500-4242. The first thing I wanted to mention today, though, is again we like to get some a reel up for Instagram and TikTok, and we like to have some video to put in it. And you know, sometimes Mara Healy says the most obnoxious thing, the most obnoxious liberal thing. Other days it's Michelle Wu. The mayor of the city of Boston by way of Chicago, as opposed to the governor of Massachusetts by way of New Hampshire and Maryland. See, the only important thing is you can't be from Massachusetts. That's the only qualifying part of the equation, political equation there is now. So Michelle Wu was just at a recent event, a pride flag-raising ceremony at City Hall. Pride. Okay, pride. So this is what she said about Donald Trump, because it wouldn't be an event, pride or otherwise, for any of the Democrats without ripping Donald J. Trump. So this is what she's complaining about, how taxpayer dollars are being used. Cut one.
8: And pride is what we need as this federal administration tries to intimidate our residents and community partners. They are trying to roll back the progress that generations of activists and leaders sacrificed for. They would rather remodel the White House ballroom than fund the gender-affirming healthcare that saves young people's lives.
1: Gender-affirming healthcare. That's also known as gender mutilations, right? Yep. Oh, yeah. That's so at the same time, the Supreme Judicial Court in Massachusetts is saying, if you're between the ages of 18 and 20, feel free to kill somebody. Because you're still an emerging adult, and we're not going to punish you. Because your brain is not fully formed. But if you're 13, feel free to get a double mastectomy. Feel free to get a castration. Because your mind is fully formed, and it's going to be really good for you to be on drugs for the rest of your life. Right up until the moment you kill yourself, which 40% of them do, according to statistics. Good Lord. 844-500-4242.
9: So, are you a boy? Are you a girl?
1: Pride is the right to be exactly who you are. Yeah. You're with what you were born. You with what you are is the plumbing you were born with. You can use said plumbing however you want and allow others to use it however painfully they want to use it. But if what you are, you don't change what you are, do you? I mean, I am so old, I can remember that if I thought we prosecuted people for this kind of stuff.

0: hospitals when we could be using it to castrate children, castrate little boys, double mastectomies for little girls. Boy, that's a great thing, isn't it? It's, let me hear that. Can I hear that one again? This is the mayor of the city of Boston. I believe she has three kids. How does she feel about this for her kids? Here it is.
1: And pride is what we need as this federal administration tries to intimidate our residents and community partners. They are trying to roll back the progress that generations of activists and leaders sacrificed for. They would rather remodel the White House ballroom than fund the gender-affirming healthcare that saves young people's lives.
0: It saves people's lives. Nothing says saving your life like mutilation of your own body. Not because you have cancer somewhere or gangrene is set in, but because some sawbones has told you that, yes, if you think, Johnny, if you think you're Jill, that's good. We're going to chop it off and put you on drugs for the rest of your life. And it's going to be a really good thing. 781, pride is accepting who you are, and to reject it is arrogance. Isn't that, turning up your nose at God's will? God made the decision. I always love the thing. We're going to have gender reassignment. It's like, what are you in the sixth, seventh grade, and you got to middle school and you didn't like being in Miss Jones' class, homeroom class, so you're going to get reassigned? That's not the way gender works. You either are or you aren't, and it's not a bad thing one way or the other. You are what you are. 339, the ballroom is being paid for by Trump's own money and private donors. Yeah, 339, don't confuse us with the facts, you know? not when you're on Boston City Hall Plaza and it's Pride Month. What are you, proud of telling the facts? Forget about it. 781, teach your kids to change their oil, not their genders. That's a good one. I like that. 844-500-4242, 844-500-4242. We will be right back. We'll take your calls, and it's a beautiful day. It's almost the summer, so it's time to enjoy ourselves. Grace and Howie listeners love the Eden Pure Thunderstorm Air Purifier. 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
3: 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Jared, what's the poll question? What are the results thus far?
16: Today's poll question, which you can vote in at HowieCarshow.com, is Mayor Wu says public funds would be better spent on genital mutilations of children than on the White House ballroom renovations. Do you agree? Yes, no, or don't know?
3: No, I do not agree.
16: 97% of the audience does not agree. 2% say yes. 1% says they don't know.
3: 2%? They're trolling, and it's early. All right, 844-500-4242. Ann, you're next with Howie Carr. Go ahead, Ann.
17: Hi, Howie. How are you?
3: Good.
17: I just think it's very ironic that they want to spend money on mutilating children, younger children, when they want to let younger criminals out of jail because their brains aren't developed yet.
3: I know. And you know, the thing is, and you can't, and the thing is, they want to make sure that you can't buy cigarettes. They're now saying, you know, it's a generational thing. If you were born in the 21st century in some of these towns, you can't buy maybe some of the older people in the 21st century, but if you're like 21, you're never supposed to be allowed to buy cigarettes. Right. But you can't, I mean, cigarettes aren't good for you. But they're not going to kill you immediately. I mean, they're not going to force you to take drugs for the rest of your life if you smoke a few Camels or Pall Malls or Marlboros, right?
17: Right.
3: I mean, it just doesn't make any sense. And why do they think this is okay? It's a cult. But this is a worse cult than the climate cult. You know, the climate, I mean, if you don't want to drive a car, if you want to ride a bicycle and hassle me as I'm making my way about my daily business, that's okay. That, I mean, it's a minor distraction. I mean, destroying your own body, it's going to have terrible consequences for everybody. Thanks for the call. 844-500-4242. It just makes no sense that they're letting all these killers out of prison because they're quote unquote emerging adults. but if you're just a little kid, you can make the decision to destroy your life is what it is. That's what it boils down to. And a lot of these people who claim to be of different sex, they haven't really done anything, you know, but they want to be considered of a different sex than they were born. 844-500-4242, 844-500-4242. So this is a candidate for Congress from the 6th District of Massachusetts, which is the North Shore. That's where Moulton is representing now. And they're still angry that Moulton made the mistake of, he committed an inadvertent gaffe. And as you know what that is, that's when you inadvertently tell the truth. That's what they call a gaffe in Washington. So he said, I have two daughters and I don't want them beaten up by guys in scholastic sports. So there's this woman that, is it a woman or a man?
16: I believe it is a man.
3: Yeah, somebody...
16: I should know, this is my...
3: Somebody said,
16: district.
3: It's on the cut sheet, a woman pretending to be a man, but the woman has a goatee.
16: Yes.
3: Okay, so Bethany Andres hyphen Beck, who has
18: and
3: a
18: I get compliments on the hyphen.
3: Do you get compliments on the goatee? Okay, so here she is with her ad. Cut 16.
18: This Pride, we deserve more than rainbow logos. My name is Beth, and I'm running for Congress in the Massachusetts 6th Congressional District. After Trump was elected, my representative, Seth Moulton, tried to throw trans kids under the bus for his political career. And that's why I stepped up to challenge him. Trans people aren't political props, and slapping a rainbow on a bomb isn't support. Congress needs to take real action. I'll guarantee gender-affirming care and reproductive rights. I'll make sure trans people get our passports back. And I'll build housing so people like us can live in Massachusetts. If you want more than rainbow logos this Pride, go to BethForDemocracy.com, and together we can reboot America.
3: Throw trans kids under the bus? All he said was, I don't want my own daughters beaten, harmed. And she said, we're going to get our passports back? All they want to do is put the real gender on the passports. No one's trying. No one's taking your pass. It's like they just tell these monstrous lies. ICE is locking up American citizens. Name one. Name one. You can't. ICE is taking away our passports. Really? Name one. 508. A goatee isn't gender specific. Yeah, that's the new math. The old math says a goatee is gender specific, and if it doesn't happen to be gender specific, electrolysis is available at a reasonable price. 844-500-4242. We'll take a few more calls on this when we come back. I'm Howie Carr.
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0: Live from the Byrna Less Lethal Pistol Studio, it's Howie Carr.
1: 844-500-4242, 844-500-4242. 860 says if they get their passports back, maybe they can go to Iran. I want to see anyone who's had their passport taken away, okay? Someone go, we're here for your passport. Turn down that Judy Garland album and give us your passport. I don't think that's happening. 844-500-4242. But, I mean, this is the big thing. I mean, if you know, he got so much grief for saying that, Seth Moulton. And he's a phony's phony himself. He's having a debate tonight, by the way, against John Deaton. And I don't know. I would tend to think that he's not even going to make it into the final election. He's not going to be able to beat Mr. Frosty Head Markey. But, you know, he's still, they're having, it's kind of a weird thing. You know, the Republican nominee is having a debate against one of the Democrat potential nom. I guess they both want the publicity. 844-500-4242.
2: So, Howie, this is actually my district, and I'm looking at Ballotpedia right now, and Micah Jones is the Republican who's running.
1: Right.
2: And there are a bunch of other Democrat candidates, and I'm looking at the candidates, and out of the Democrats, I think Dan Coe, who was
1: Marty Walsh's chief aide.
2: I think I'm going to have to pull a Democrat ballot and vote for him just to keep Beth Andrus back at bay. Like, that's how screwed up voting is in this state.
1: But, I mean, she can't be the favorite, or can't be the favorite.
2: I don't know. I've not heard of any of these other people.
1: I mean, I hate to say something so phobic as this, but what is their job? Is there anything listed?
2: I don't see any job listed.
1: It's kind of a shocker. Yeah. Kind of like all those Cape Verdeans who rioted yesterday in Brockton were somehow able to leave their jobs in the middle of the day after the very exciting 0-0 tie in the soccer game. Have all the games so far been 0-0, or is it just my imagination?
2: I think Switzerland scored a goal. I don't know.
1: Yeah, there've only been a handful of games played, so there's been one goal scored. It's about right, I guess.
2: I'm on the page. I don't even find an about me section that lists anything. Just a place to donate. No backstory on this person.
1: Stop trans kids from being thrown under the bus, and get our passports back, and give us a place to live.
2: Apparently, they have a partner also. Well, actually, it's not a goatee. I guess it's a soul patch when it's just the chin part of the goatee? I don't know what that's called.
1: I don't.
2: But there's a picture of those two with their cat. So, there you go.
1: With their cat.
2: With their cat, yep.
1: What's the cat's gender?
2: I am not exactly sure.
1: Okay. All right. 844-500-4242. Joe, you're next with Howie Carr. Go ahead, Joe.
3: Howie, I remember during the 2020 presidential campaign race, Biden was out in Iowa, and a female reporter asked him, how many genders are there? And he turned around and goes, what are you, a wise guy? He goes, there are at least three. And I remember in 2020, that's a riot. But I remember all kinds of numbers coming out, up to 129. So it was between three and two and
1: no, I always liked it. They said there were 57, so that was easy to remember, like Heinz 57 sauce, right? And then it went up to 73, and that was kind of easy to remember because there was a Jimmy Stewart movie back in the 50s, I think it was Winchester 73. But you're right, it just kept skyrocketing. What is the latest number? Can someone grok that or AI that and see what is the latest number? And then remember they wanted to have it on the Massachusetts driver's license to have 57. I don't know how you're going to have to carry around something like a copy of Mass Corruption. There was going to be your driver's license, right? With all the genders on it. And so then a Republican put in and said, well, if we're going to do this, we're going to have a debate on each of the 57 genders or the 73 genders. They're saying seven genders?
2: Looks like we're up to 72.
1: 72? 72 genders. Okay.
4: One for each version.
1: Are trans people issued two passports? I don't know. And 508 says USA won 4-1. That was okay. I'm sorry, I'm not keeping up with this. I know it's very bad. I do know that there's been one arrest for public urination by one of the Scottish fans in downtown. 844-500-4242. Ben, you're next with Howie Carr. Go ahead, Ben.
5: Hey, Howie, how are you doing? Thanks for taking my call. I wanted to mention, like, kind of a crazy story about passports, but could I ask you an historical question first in regard to this June 19th, which is this Friday, where the kids are not going to school because of this federal holiday?
1: Yes.
5: So you know, and I'm sure you are well aware of the history of General Gordon Granger being sent down 2 years after the emancipation and telling the Texans, hey, free the slaves, or we're basically going to burn the town down. Do you think any students that are going to have Friday off have any idea that happened?
1: I think of it, Ben, I hate to be so cynical, but I think of it as George Floyd Day. I mean, that's what it is, isn't it? When you get right down to it?
5: Yeah, it probably is, but I do have a little kind of a side story about a passport. So I have a friend that has a non-binary child, and they were very excited to get the passport with the X on it, you know?
1: Yeah.
5: Not male, not female, but X. So because of the changes that are now in effect, this actually happened. So the mother, whose mother was born in Canada, spent 2 years getting a Canadian citizenship, which made her non-binary child a Canadian citizenship, so they could get a passport from Canada that has the X on it. They went to all that trouble just to get that.
1: They got a lot more time on their hands than I do. You know, I'm trying to make a living. I like to get my steps in every day. I'm waiting for Roscoe to come back. So I've got other things on my mind than getting a passport from a foreign country so it says X on it. I mean, I thought X was something that that blacks said that it was a terrible thing, like Malcolm X. You know, he didn't like the slave name, but then if you called him Mr. X, he didn't like that either, because it made him seem like he was, you know, the Shadow's nemesis in a 40s serial or something. I mean, how crazy is this? I mean, all these genders. Oh, I don't know. It's not bothering me too much. I'm just using it for sport. I'm going to make a prediction that Bethany Andres Beck is not going to have to leave her cat behind in the 6th congressional district and move to Washington. That's my guess. I don't think Dan Coe has anything to write home about either, by the way.
2: No, somebody said he's on CNN all the time being angry with Abby Phillip.
1: Yeah, he was beaten, you know, by a handful of votes by Lori Trajan, who, again, there's nobody in that delegation who was worth a warm pitcher of, well, you know what I'm saying. You know what Vice President John Nance Garner said. It was a four letter word, but it wasn't spit. 844-500-4242. 617. Then you have Talafrico in Texas saying there might be 8 different genders. I think it was 6. God, I'm so confused. Oh my God, how he stopped the train. I want to get off. Well, he now says he doesn't know who this person was that looks like him, that's on the record as saying he doesn't eat meat, and there's 6 genders, and that white is very problematic, and so is the American flag. He doesn't know who that person is. His family's been in Texas for 5 generations, he says. I'm looking at him, I'm thinking, there's not going to be a 6th generation of Talafricos. Not likely. Maybe adopted, but that's the only way there's going to be a 6th generation. 844-500-4242. 860. Juneteenth was declared a holiday in our town in 2021, but we had a lot of snow days this year. Guess what's not a holiday anymore? My feeling has always been the last few of these holidays, it's okay. You want a new holiday? That's fine. But for every new holiday, we got to take an old holiday off the books. How about that? You know, I mean, how many holidays do hacks need? Seriously. You know, they still don't have, they're still trolling for a holiday in August, I think. If only George Floyd could have held on for a little while longer. I always thought they wanted women's, they couldn't have VJ Day because that would be racist, right? Because that's when we dropped the bomb. So in Rhode Island, they made it Earth Day. But I always thought, you know, some people wanted Women's Suffrage Day. That never worked out. ERA, the Equal Rights Amendment, didn't work out. So how about Elvis Presley Drug Day, Death Day? So as a say no to drugs day. 844-500-4242. Will other countries even accept non-real genders? I think I think if you go to, say, the United Kingdom or Belgium, you're not going to have a problem. If you go to Iran or Uganda, I don't think so. I think those are those 2 gender type countries. Normally you wouldn't say you agree with much that's happening in Iran or Uganda, but when it comes to 2 genders, probably they're on the right track. 844-500-4242. Years ago, people who could not write, read or write used an X to sign their name. Yeah, it was a bad thing to put X, right? It meant you were illiterate. Now it means you're special. 844-500-4242. 508, the dump is closed in my town on Friday. I'm sure town hall, every town hall is closed on Friday. Not that town halls have been open more after like noon for 20 years. It predates COVID. They started taking, I think Revere was the first place. I said, how Revere is it? The city hall is closed down at noon. Little did I realize they were cutting edge. Revere is cutting edge in many ways. Knives, holidays, et cetera, et cetera. 844-500-4242. I'm Howie Carr.
0: Howie Carr will return.
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0: Howie Carr is back.
1: Okay. BethForDemocracy.com. That's kind of a humble website, isn't it? How about if I had a website, Howie for Democracy? I think I would be ridiculed. But then Bethany says, I'm a gender. She's a gender. That's one word, not two words. She's not a gender, separate gender. She's a gender, meaning no gender. Trans, queer, and proudly Unitarian Universalist. That would have been my call. That would have been my Congregationalist, too far to the right, for sure, for sure. Church of God, way, way too far to the right. I sing tenor in my church choir, mentor young people. Oh, boy. And serve on multiple town committees. I attended St. Mary's High School in Medford, Oregon. She's not from Medford, Mass. She's from Medford, Oregon. If she was from Medford, Mass, there's no way she could run for any kind of serious office in Massachusetts. It prepared me for my time at Smith College. Another non-surprise. And she graduated with a degree in costume design. I thought you went to Hampshire College for costume design. But they've only got one semester left. So does it make you more or less likely now that you Congress needs someone who majored in costume design?
2: I mean, Seth Moulton's suits never looked like they fit, but so I don't understand. So she's agender and trans. So there's no gender, but she's. So did she transition from nothing to nothing, or
1: didn't Billy Preston, who was gay, did a song about that? Didn't he? Nothing from nothing.
2: I need a Kamala Harris Venn diagram about what's going on here.
1: Yeah, you're right. I mean, if you're agender, how can you be trans and queer at the same time? Because doesn't queer mean something? I thought it did. 844-500-4242. Tom, you're next with Howie Carr. Go ahead, Tom.
19: Hi, Howie. How are you doing?
1: Good.
19: Great show, as usual. My question was, how do you think we're going to do with the midterms? I'm kind of scared, but I hope this Sylvain thing works and turns everything around for him.
1: Yeah, I think he's just trying to, staunch the bleeding by stopping the gas prices from going up any further. I mean, it's not really all that great of a look. Maybe I hope I'm wrong. But I think, you know, the thing is, what's fortunate is we have that Supreme Court decision, and so they're going to pick up probably 10 seats, you know, through the redistricting in the southern states. They stopped the massive gerrymandering in Virginia. So I think it may be okay. I don't know. I'm not sure. I'm very concerned, obviously, but I'm trying to keep a positive outlook on it. 844-500-4242. This was 11 years ago today that Trump came down the elevator. Best day ever. And I was just listening to the speech, kind of half paying attention, and he said, they're not sending us their best. And I said, you know what? I think I got a candidate here. I think a lot of people were coming to that same conclusion. Maybe if it wasn't that line, it was another line that that brought them aboard. 844-500-4242. I'm out.
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0: fighting erupts again. I'm Carmen Roberts, Fox News. The U.S. launched fresh airstrikes against Iranian targets in the Strait of Hormuz today after the IRG attacked a second commercial ship.
1: They attacked another ship in the Strait of Hormuz this morning, the MT Kiku. That's the name of the ship. That ship was carrying about 200,000 barrels of oil, and so it could have been a disaster in the Strait of Hormuz, a very dangerous situation. These are attack drones, one-way attack drones that Iran and the IRGC have been descending towards these ships. I also learned that Iran last night responded to the first round of U.S. airstrikes, that 1 hour of airstrikes, with attacks of their own on U.S. forces in Bahrain. So they did target a U.S. base in Bahrain. The U.S. and Bahraini forces combined to shoot down 9 Iranian one-way attack drones, I'm told. No damage to or personnel injuries, according to a senior U.S. official.
0: Fox's Jennifer Griffin in Washington. Iran appears to be retaliating. The Kuwaiti military says its air defenses are intercepting what it calls hostile missiles and drones, while warning sirens have sounded in neighboring Bahrain. Flash flooding kills at least 4 people in Kentucky, where Governor Andy Beshear has declared a state of emergency and is urging people to be prepared and be careful.
2: Bullock County's gotten hit hard. They're facing a dam failure and are having to evacuate a part of that county. Madison County got hit hard as well, including significant roads underwater, and we think we have multiple fatalities in that county. Jackson County hit hard. We may have a fatality there.
0: The governor, in a video announcement earlier today, a multi-day stretch of torrential rain triggered those rounds of dangerous flash flooding in the Ohio Valley. 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
5: 1 degree outside, meteorologist Danielle Noyce with your forecast. Mostly cloudy tonight, areas of fog, locally thick, lows around 60. Tomorrow, clouds early, then some partial sunshine breaks out. Highs will be in the lower 70s with a light and variable wind. Monday, varying amounts of sun and clouds, pleasant highs in the mid to upper 70s with a north-northeast breeze 5 to 10 miles per hour. For the only forecast you need to know, download our free 1 degree outside weather app in the App Store and Google Play.
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13: It is a special pleasure for me to introduce... How

0: Having a good time here. Everybody having a good time, all the VIPs? Thank you. So, had good food, and now we've had some buns from Mr. Sticky. Can't remember what it was all about. The police. Do you remember, Jared? Do you have any idea?
1: I don't, but I'm going to go back into the archives and try to find out.
0: Sometimes Taylor's reading one. I said, didn't we do that one last week? And it said, no, it's just a different alligator chasing a different golfer around a different pond on a different golf course in Florida. That's all. It just gets the same stuff keeps happening, you know. Different golf cart at the Village is tipping over, you know, after an evening of imbibing. Just kids, the world keeps on going. 844-500-4242. So let's see, what else have I got here? Speaking of cops, how about this one? A Milwaukee police officer resigned after investigators found he had used an automated license plate reader technology to track a woman he was dating nearly 180 times in the span of 2 months. We were talking about Michael Proctor, and of course, that's one of the things, one of the lesser reported things in his text messages. He sees a good-looking woman, and he texts back to Sean Good, I can't wait to run this woman tonight. Oh, wow. I mean, the Milwaukee case surfaced because the woman did something most drivers never think to do. She checked a public website called Have I Been Flocked, a transparency tool that lets people see whether automated plate readers have scanned their vehicles. What she laid bare, these are bad words to be used. Laid bare showed just how closely one officer had been watching where she went. He ran her plate 179 times over a two-month stretch. That number is the part that should stop people cold. This was not one careless lookup buried in a giant database or a single mistake. Investigators determined the searches happened over and over again. So he must have thought she was cheating on him, I think.
2: No, he fell asleep with his finger on the button.
0: So one of the VIPs says he fell asleep with his finger on the buzzer. Yeah, I won't say that this guy has a badge or anything, but that's their story. That's their story. Okay, we have the sticky bun story. This is two siblings were threatening to kill each other over who ate the last sticky bun.
1: I want to be real. Now that I've had them, I kind of get that.
0: Well,
1: you can understand that a little.
0: Only one of them was high as a kite from all the sugar. Everybody in here is high, including me, is high as a kite from all the sugar we've been consumed on these things. Police responded Monday afternoon to a Williamsport, Pennsylvania residence to handle a domestic in progress. No weapons, no intoxication. No intoxication with alcohol. Sugar is another thing altogether. According to dispatch audio, it's between siblings over who ate the last sticky bun. Now they're threatening to kill each other. If the gooey treats were not homemade, it appears likely they came from Mr. Sticky's, a Williamsport favorite that is a short drive from where the siblings clashed. Mr. Sticky's offers several varieties, including a cinnamon bun topped with our special and delectable cream cheese icing that clearly would be worth fighting over. I'm surprised, if those guys are that close to Mr. Sticky and they're eating it all the time, I'm surprised they could still get through the door. I think it'd be fatter than this woman from the Southern Poverty Law Center. That was paying for her sex with a Nazi. Just when
3: you have type 2 diabetes like I have, you're confronted with choices. You can choose to feel sorry for yourself.
0: 844-500-4242. Time now for the chump line.

0: Mrs. Pelosi, what do you think of President Trump's understanding of agreement?
1: Well, we need to sign the agreement before we understand what's in the agreement.
2: Sounds like a cross between Nancy Pelosi and Susan Collins.
3: And now, another Amazon product review by user P. Hustle.
4: Hogan's Heroes Season 1 DVD box set. 4 out of 5 stars. A wonderful documentary about keeping capitalist pigs in prison where they belong. Colonel Klink is a man of great integrity. Will Sergeant Schultz does a great job leading on the...

0: Just put in your order for Hennessy, for some high heels, whatever floats your boat.
1: Hallie, I signed a memo of understanding with my ex-wife. According to the terms of the deal, she still gets to be crazy, she still hates me, and I still have to pay her alimony.
0: Oh, that's a little too close to the truth. We shouldn't be laughing like this.
2: Even Trump stalwarts like Mark Levin and Jack Keane think the deal with the IRGC is obscene. We're supposed to trust they'll downgrade the dust. On top of that, it doesn't remove the regime.
0: Wow, this is a tough crowd today on the Trump line.
3: Hi, Howie. Governor Patrick calling. Wow, can you believe that Iran MOU? I bet that document's as trustworthy as your Brown University postcard. Though in defense of the Iran deal, there's actually a chance we'll see the document. We're going to be fine.
0: I can see it in my mind's eye. It went to Howard Carr, Post Office Box 243, Deerfield, Massachusetts. And it was a nice card. I wish I could find it.
4: There are now 72 genders, 72. Wouldn't that mean, to be fair, that every one of the virgins that the Muslims get, wouldn't they have to be a different gender?
0: I don't, you know, people are asking me these questions about the genders and what is a trans man, and I don't know do I look like a biologist, anybody here?
5: 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Thank you for calling Howie Carr, you chump.
0: 512 says, I don't see any riots for the Carolina Hurricanes winning the Stanley Cup. Well, that's true, but they've also cleared out a lot of the illegal aliens out of Charlotte over the last 18 months. Think if Kamala were president, there might be fires all the way to my grandmother's old house in Monroe. All right, that's it for the Chump Line today. 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
13: Howie Carr is back.
14: 844-500-4242-978. Longtime listener. Love your show. Hearing the VIPs laughing all the time annoys me immensely. I thought that would get to set that response. But most people are enjoying it. That was a one-off comment on the text line. Officer Mark says that SPLC fraudster picture you held up on the Rumble cam, here it is, not only scared me but also spooked my neighbor's horses. So we just tweeted it out. It's been tweeted out. She's what did the Nazi call her? I knew it was that fat ugly hog.
15: May want to hold a mirror out and look at her like Perseus in Clash of the Titans, just to be safe.
14: They had another picture though. One of the Nazis had this really good looking girl. They could have put her on the cover. You know, you had to read pretty deep into the story to get her picture. 844. One of the VIPs here is his congresswoman in Florida is Anna Paulina Luna. And I was telling him there was a big story in the Wall Street Journal about her today, but they didn't use the famous picture of her in the bikini, the American flag bikini. I kept reading. They said she was an influencer, and I kept reading all the way down. I don't care about her influence. Tell us about the bikini. And nothing about it. I guess that's what happens when you're dealing with a quote-unquote respectable newspaper. 844-500-4242. Today's poll question is brought to you by Tux Trucks GMC. 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Jared, what's the poll question? What are the results thus far?
12: Today's poll question, which you can vote in at HowieCarShow.com, is Mayor Wu says public funds would be better spent on genital mutilations of children than on White House ballroom renovations. Do you agree? Yes, no, or don't know?
14: No.
12: 97% of the audience says no, 2% say yes, and 1% say they don't know.
14: And we just posted a reel on Instagram and TikTok about that, spot on the at the beginning of the show today. 844-500-4242. 774 says, I love hearing the VIPs, wish I could join them. Well, we still have open dates, a few open dates in still in June, and a few more in July. Everybody's having a good time though, right? With some people who were with me in Italy last year for our trip, and we were talking this the Monica's food, that was really good. That's some of the best Italian food you're going to get. We had such great food in Italy. It really is top notch. And I noticed coming back, going to Italy on the plane, the food, it was okay, not so hot. Coming back when it was made in Italy, it was a lot better. I don't know what it is, but some people say it's just that it's that they don't use as many preservatives. You know, there's more natural ingredients. It's made. I'll tell you, the pizza though is just outstanding in Italy. 844-500-4242. Not that I'm hungry or anything after overdosing on sticky buns. I'm gonna have to go to detox after the show for the sticky bun detox. 844-500-4242. Want to hear Gavin on the way out? Well, Gavin Newsom is he's a victim. Gavin Newsom's another victim. Cut 11.
15: You can subpoena my records. You can investigate me.
14: Yes, we will.
15: You can harass me.
14: We will
15: put my name on every and any enemies list you have, but leave my wife
14: want to put
15: and
14: you in
15: family
14: jail.
15: Out of your personal vendetta. I'd like to say something to my wife. These times are not normal. They're not ordinary. I love you, and I'm sorry he's doing this. You have not earned a single one of the indignities that he's trying to inflict on you and our children.
14: Is he talking about Donald Trump or the guy that she slept with, Harvey Weinstein? Asking for a friend. I'm Howie Carr.
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14: I have an update on the World Cup score. 0-0. Another score has just come in. Zed. Oh, it's really a lot of games this afternoon. There's a third game. 0-0. And one of the VIPs just pointed out that the clock runs backwards. It doesn't tick down; it ticks up. Reminds me of when I was at UNC, they had this old redneck who was the football coach and athletic director at Clemson. His name was Frank Howard. I don't know if, I think I've told this story before on the air. It's become more of a fashionable school. Even then, there were a few preppies that were there. And so the preppies wanted to have a crew program. And so they went to see Frank Howard, this old redneck, the athletic director. And they said, you know, athletic director Howard, can we have a crew program here at Clemson? And he looked at him and he said, boys, as long as I'm athletic director here at Clemson, we ain't going to have no sports where you have to sit on your ass and go backwards to win. That's kind of the way I feel about the World Cup. 844-500-4242. Lucas, you're next with Howie Carr. Go ahead, Lucas.
0: Hey, Howie. You know, how many times have you met somebody or become friends with them and then they've done something or you found something out about them and you've dropped them like a hat? That was the honorable thing to do. That's clearly what happened here. And the Democrats have absolutely nothing to stand on. All they do all day is flip-flop. What's good for them is bad for the Republicans, and they flip it up the minute it happens.
14: Right.
0: I just don't understand how people can't see through this.
14: They don't want to see through it. When you espouse a religion and you're a devout follower of the religion, you're not going to turn on them. And so they don't care that suddenly he's become the face of Epstein evil. They don't, just like I mentioned earlier, remember they were blaming Trump for everything, that all the COVID deaths. And as soon as Biden became president, people were dying faster than before, but they didn't care. They weren't even covering it anymore. Same with the gas. The gas prices are going down. That's just the way it is. You know, I mean, they don't care. I mean, it's not like a party. It's a cult. That's all I can say. Speaking of cults, 15 in Minneapolis facing charges for anti-ICE action. Feds allege Antifa ties. So I always like to get the actual DOJ document, because the mainstream media, Democrats, don't like to print the names. You know, whether it's illegal aliens or these Antifa people. And as you know, Antifa has increasingly become Trantifa. And I'm not saying all of them are, but I see a name here on the list of the 15 indicted. Hannah Margaret Van De Water Davis. Okay, her name's Hannah, right? Also known as Gabriel Van De Water, a.k.a. Noob. Noob as in Nubian Square? I don't know. What is this? What
4: does she just saying sounds. There's sounds.
14: Does she identify as a black person too? I don't know. Isaac Omensant, a.k.a. Isaac Dalto. That sounds like a Dr. No, James Bond villain type name. Does he also go by Goldfinger? Emmett James Doyle, a.k.a. Plotnikov. And I got another one here for you from Secret Agent Times. Kyle Wagner, a.k.a. Chaos. With a K. Chaos with a K. Isn't that Get Smart? That's Get Smart, right? who infiltrated this outfit? Agent 99? Chaos is going down.
5: Missed it by that much.
14: Okay, how about this one? Douglas Misdirect, as opposed to misdirect. or as opposed to Mr. X. This is Douglas Mr. X, a.k.a. Doug, a.k.a. D-Bunny, Big Dog, Orf Orf.
1: Seems like a missed opportunity, a misdirectomy.
14: Yeah, you know, what is that movie, Pulp Fiction, where they're giving out the nicknames, the handles?
1: Reservoir Dogs.
14: Yeah, Reservoir Dogs, yeah. How'd you like, your name is going to be D-Money, Big Dog, Orf Orf. That's a lot to remember. Can we just round it off to Orf Orf or Orf? Then we have Natasha Arakats, a.k.a. Anoran. I mean, isn't Natasha Rakats? I mean, isn't that a good enough name? I mean, she ought to just be left it with that name. She could be hanging out with Chaos or Isaac Dalto. So this is the Antifa crowd that was just indicted today. 844-500-4242. 609 says, I'm shocked the Democrats didn't plant fake documents about Trump in the Epstein files, a Dan Rather scam. Weren't there indications or suspicions that they planted some documents in the Mar-a-Lago raid? That they brought in all this stuff so that they could put it out on the floor, just all the documents. And I remember too that I remember the press conference the day it happened, and Merrick Garland, the AG, coming out and saying, we're not going to have very much to say about this because we're not going to try this case in the press. And then I thought, okay, we went to a break, and when I come back, there's a story breaking in the Wall Street Journal, or the Washington Post, about all the stuff they've got. So then they're not going to try it in the press. They're going to try it in fluffer media. Dennis, you're next with Howie Carr. Go ahead, Dennis.
6: Hi, Howie. So there's 15 people under indictment in Minneapolis and 12 in custody for allegedly stalking federal cops and conspiracy to do so with others.
14: Correct.
6: I hope I don't live through. Yeah, I hope I don't live.
14: One of whom is named Orf Orf.
6: Yeah. I hope I don't live to regret my tentative support for lugging them, but I don't want federal recordings of their activities with cops suppressed, and I want nobody held for 3 years without trial in order to extract confessions of witchcraft.
14: That's very good. This is right. I think they should release everything they got on Orf Orf and Herr Dalto and all the rest of them. You know, that's good. Yeah, none of this January 6th BS. We want it all out. Yeah.
6: Yeah, but it's kind of like, it sounds a lot like Boston in the 1770s.
14: Thanks for the call, Dennis. As long as no one named Carr gets killed by British troops. Patrick Carr, an immigrant from Galway. He never got the ink of Crispus Attucks. Doesn't have a school named after. There are no Carr schools in Boston, but there is a Crispus Attucks school. They were both shot on the same day by the same Brits. Chaos will never get smart. 508, I like that. They weren't from Spectre, they were from Spectacle. How about this one? Nathan Junho Kim, a.k.a. Moon Bear. Moon Bear. What else have we got here? Brian Stillwell Appland, a.k.a. Tiny. Is there anyone here named Rhodes? So then we could say a.k.a. Dusty. William Morgan, a.k.a. Willow. That doesn't sound like a really very masculine name, does it, for a guy named William Willow?
12: Excuse me, it's ma'am.
14: A.K.A.
12: It is ma'am.
14: Willow Tree. Callum Robinet. What kind of name is Callum? That's a male name, basically. Wouldn't you think? Also known as Juliet. Okay, I think we have We're in the early days. You know what they say about journalism? It's the first draft of history. In this case, this indictment is the first draft of pornography, I think. X-rated pornography, as we learn more about these people. 844-500-4242. 844-500-4242. I'm Howie Carr.
11: Howie Carr will return.
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5: Howie Carr is back.
14: .508 says, I screwed up. I would have done better in life with an AKA. I don't know. I got a few AKAs. The Captain, the Trash Man, Coos. They've never really, I don't know. It's, I don't think it's a big deal. You got some, you just don't know it. That's all. That any nickname can be used in a federal indictment as an AKA, also known as. All right, so the VIPs, they don't know yet, but they've got a great dining experience here this evening. They've got a great feed that's been brought in from Monica's Vinoteca di Monica on yes. Richmond Street in the North End, and Veronica has brought it in. And so tell us what you got today.
17: I brought in some homemade pasta today with, so it's a homemade pasta with broccoli rabe and slightly spicy Italian sausage.
14: It's really, the slightly spicy really works.
17: Just a little bit of heat, but not like an overwhelming amount.
14: Exactly. Sometimes it gets to be, you think you want hot, and then
17: you're
14: then
17: like
14: it's
17: chugging water.
14: Hot.
17: Yes.
14: Yeah, exactly. But this is not a problem. This is beautiful.
17: And then we also brought in two salads today because it's kind of hot outside. We have a caprese salad, classic caprese salad, fresh tomatoes, fresh mozzarella with some of our homemade basil oil, salt and pepper on top, and cut up basil. And we also have one of my favorites, our Caesar salad, which is a homemade Caesar dressing with homemade croutons. There's some cheese in there as well. All the cheese we get imported, and we slice them in-house and we shred them in-house. And that one's really good. I like
14: that
17: one.
14: Do you make your own sausage?
17: We don't make our own sausage, unfortunately, but we make basically everything else.
14: So I would like to get slightly spicy Italian sausage. I'd like to know where to get that out for you. Yeah, write that out. I'd like to. I don't think they sell it at Aldi's, though. I'd probably have to go to a special place to get it.
17: Most likely, yeah.
14: Yeah. So anyway, you got all these restaurants in the North End. Tell people about the restaurants.
17: Yeah.
14: Like Monica's is that's my favorite, I think.
17: Yeah, we have Vinoteca di Monica, which is where I'm coming from today, on 143 Richmond Street in Boston's North End. Right next door at 141 Richmond Street, we have Monica's Pasta Shop. We also sell sandwiches there, too, and different prepared foods. And then if you go about a block past Hanover Street, we have on Prince Street, 67 Prince Street, we have Monica's Trattoria.
14: Near the doghouse, where the doghouse used to be. No longer open for business.
17: And then right across from the Trattoria, we have Monica's Mercato, which we just got an award for one of the best delis in the U.S., Italian delis. And they do some pretty incredible sandwiches over there.
14: And that's the great place for the subs.
17: Yeah.
14: And again, you can now get takeout,
17: yeah,
14: delivered.
17: So, yeah, so we're online. We're on Uber Eats and Grubhub right now. I want to say 3 out of 4 of the companies are on there. So if you're ever close by to Boston or in the range of delivery, you can have it delivered to your house, which is nice and easy.
14: Are you getting a lot of traffic from the World Cup?
17: It's really fun. Like everyone that's come so far has been really nice. The people that have been coming in from Scotland are awesome. Really cool fans.
14: They drink like fishes, too.
17: It's awesome. They're so nice. Everyone that's come in a jersey or coming in for the World Cup has been really great to us. We've been very lucky. We're right down the street from City Hall, so they have a lot of stuff going on over there for the different watch parties and games and just events and stuff like that. And then all the bars are playing it. Like, we show all the games, too. We got 2 TVs in the bar.
14: Update on the game on the TV. The score is 0-0.
17: We have Argentina's playing tonight, which I'm pretty excited about. Argentina plays at 9 p.m. tonight.
14: Yeah, the Mendozas came from Italy to Argentina before. They're a different version of two boats than some of us are, from Ireland to Newfoundland to New England.
17: I'm so excited for tonight's game. Trying to get my hands on a jersey this week.
14: So who are they playing?
17: Algeria, I believe. Yeah, 9 p.m. tonight.
14: I'm going to go out on a limb and say, as Eddie Edelman used to say, the late Eddie Edelman, got a hunch, bet a bunch. I'm betting it's going to be 0-0.
17: Yeah, we'll have to see. 9 p.m.
14: All right. So again, if you want to go to Monica's, it's really a great place. And do you need reservations, or do you not need reservations?
17: Kind of depends on the night. You guys, people are always welcome to walk in. We also have a bar. On the weekends, I definitely recommend reservations. And even the weekdays, like, just so that you don't have to worry about it, especially if you have a party bigger than four. You can call us 617-227-0311 or monicasboston.com, and we're also on Open Table.
14: And also, how many people are coming in kilts?
17: We've had a couple, and they're so nice, and it's so cute. I love it. It's adorable. It's so fun, and they're so proud, and they're so excited to be in Boston. And now they have the Red Sox jerseys, the Scotland Red Sox jerseys from the game a day or two ago. Those are pretty cool.
14: Yeah, I hope you're telling them, well, we hope your team does better than the Red Sox.
17: Sure. They're bringing in good vibes to Boston, which is good.
14: Right, and also a lot of cash too.
17: Yes.
14: which is also good. And tell
17: never
14: us
17: a bad thing.
14: Tell us about your father's place down on the Cape, what he's doing. And
17: yeah,
14: give us the town, because people always say, what town?
17: Yeah,
14: what town?
17: So it's going to be in South Yarmouth. It's going to be on Station Ave. It's kind of right off the highway, just a couple minutes down the road. It's going to be a big store. So right now, I think we have it as Monica's Cape Cod. I'm not sure if that's going to be the permanent name when we open it. But it's going to be really cool. We're going to do a ton of different stuff. My dad will be there, so he'll be doing a lot of the cooking and the preparing and just like kind of quality control and everything. So hopefully we'll do some breads and things like that.
14: So it'll be like the deli. It'll be like the deli sort of a place.
17: Yeah, but a little more.
14: An Italian deli.
17: Yeah, a little more too. I think we're going to do some more like baked goods too, because he makes really good bread. And then I think some like prepared foods that you can take home, just pop in the oven, stuff like that. And of course, sandwiches and things like that too. And now we have a liquor license down there to sell beer and wine. So we're going to have a really nice selection of Italian wines and beer.
14: And so how many seats?
17: So this one's not a restaurant. This one's a store.
14: Oh, you just buy the liquor to go.
17: Yeah, so it's all takeout. Yeah.
14: Okay, so so when is it going to open?
17: Hopefully by the end of the year. We're not sure yet. We don't have a set date yet, just because he's doing a lot of the work himself, construction included. He's a pretty handy guy, which is awesome. So we're just trying to finish everything up with everything going on.
14: Always a pleasure, Veronica.
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1: Late June is premier whale watching season off Provincetown. 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
0: These slender eel-like fish are jokingly called the spaghetti of the sea because they have no sharp fins or spines.
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10: 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Team USA faces Bosnia-Herzegovina Wednesday in Santa Clara. 49ers wide receiver Brandon Ayuk says his relationship with the team will never be repaired. He has no plans to play for San Francisco. Ayuk lobbying to play for the Commanders. And the Bills will not honor Hall of Famer O.J. 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I'm Trey Bender.
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15: Good morning and welcome to Spectrum on this Sunday morning. I'm Marty Brimel, President and CEO of the Greater Highness Chamber of Commerce. On this Sunday morning Spectrum, we welcome Alice Marcus-Krieg. She's with the Tarna Barnstable, Open Space Planner and Grants Coordinator. Alice, good morning. Did I get the title right?
16: Yes, you did.
15: A long title to say on a Sunday morning, you know.
16: That's what coffee's for, exactly.
15: Exactly. So to begin with, introduce yourself a bit and tell us what your role is with the town and your involvement with the July 4th celebration. I believe there's a historical year this year.
16: This is a huge year. I feel very lucky to have stepped into this role to help out with event planning for Mass 250. My role is, I got started with the town 4 years ago, moved here during COVID, and have a urban planning and placemaking background. I landed at the town to help with grants, and then sort of just stepped into this role of open space planner and helping coordinate this Mass 250.
15: There are so many events going on in the town, between nonprofits, for-profit events, races.
16: Yes.
15: Is there? Can you tell us a number? Is there actually total number of events that are done on
16: that? I don't know if that's hundreds. Been quantified yet.
15: Hundreds and hundreds.
16: Yeah.
15: People don't realize there's so much going on.
16: Yeah.
15: And the spaces that are used and the coordinating of everything. So
16: exactly.
15: You're the keeper of the puzzles. Maybe that put that into another title.
16: Well, I'm just focused on downtown Hyannis.
15: Which is enough.
16: Yeah, that in and of itself is pretty big. So
15: then, of course, you know, we're dealing with the traffic issues, the construction issues.
16: Yep.
15: And something we won't focus on today, but for future discussion, we've actually had this on the town discussion before about two-way traffic coming up on Main Street, Ocean
16: yes.
15: Street, and South Street. So that'll be starting after Labor Day. But that's for another show.
16: Yep.
15: Right now, we're going to be talking about the Barnstable 250th celebration. And it's a free event.
16: Yep.
15: Let's talk about that in regards to the Villages First, with parades going on.
16: Yeah.
15: A lot of this information, by the way, are also on the Tarna Barnstable website. It'll be on hyannis.com after next week. So
16: Yes.
15: A lot of this information, there's just so much going on, which is great to see.
16: So Barnstable Village is having a parade. Centerville is having a parade. Those are longstanding traditions. I think if you can do, you know, all and any of them, you will have a great time. I think, you know, it would be great to do all three. You know, you started out with traffic, so we can talk about the parking.
15: Yes, definitely. Parking also.
16: Yep. So what's happening in Hyannis is we have a Hyannis Harbor Boat Parade at 2 p.m. We've got Cape Cod Baseball League. The Harbor Hawks are playing DY at 5 o'clock. And then we've got live entertainment at Azleton from 4 to 9. And the evening will crescendo into an amazing drone light show.
15: This is a first for Barnstable.
16: It is. It's a first. We cannot do fireworks. The state has told us, you know, via the Natural Heritage and Mass Divisions of Fish and Wildlife that for environmental reasons they're steering away from fireworks. So we are doing an environmentally friendly show with drones. So we have 300 drones. The show will last for about 15 to 18 minutes. It's about 20 icons. Mm-hmm. The best viewing will be from Azleton Park or McCann Park right after the baseball game, Bismore Park, and Harbor Overlook.
15: And parking you mentioned already.
16: Yeah.
15: There'll be parking available at the beaches also, Camas Beach.
16: And also HYCC and Riverview.
15: Good to know.
16: So, and we have trolleys making extra stops at those lots. And we're really encouraging use of the CCRTA and the trolley system.
15: And trolleys are fun.
16: They're great.
15: You know,
16: it's
15: a little
16: dollar.
15: Kids on a trolley after a stop.
16: It's exactly what should happen.
15: Exactly.
16: Yep.
15: Get the experience. Besides, you'll be sort of, after the drone show, you might have a stiff neck looking like, oh my God, look at this.
16: Hopefully not, yeah.
15: I've experienced a couple of drone shows before, and they're amazing. Provincetown had one last year.
16: Yes.
15: That was very successful also. So if that's anything, if there are any Google searches, you want to see a video clip of that, actually imagine seeing that in person, which is it's a lot of fun.
16: And on the town website, there's actually an example of what the drone show will look like with the number of drones that we are planning for. Mm-hmm.
15: What is the website?
16: It's Town of Barnstable, Barnstable, Mass. 250.
15: Okay. So just search for
16: town
15: that,
16: website.
15: Too.
16: Yep.
15: So, again, it'll be listed, and it'll be on the town website. The Hyannis Chamber will also be putting that on hyannis.com because we have a lot of tourists that will be actually inquiring about this. They'll be here for the weekend.
16: Yeah.
15: It'll be a long weekend.
16: It's going to be a good economic boom.
15: So let's talk about the Village Green and what's going to be happening there. And also from Ocean Street to C Street, that I see something about a mile-long Main Street event.
16: Yeah, so the BID is organizing music and entertainment all along Main Street. That will be, you know, always a good time. Support the shops, support the restaurants, all kinds of musicians, mm-hmm. you know, for a mile long. And if you need more information on that, the Hyannis Main Street BID website.
15: You know, you mentioned about visiting each parade in each town. Actually, you can do that, each village, because looking at this Barnstable, West Barnstable, the 9 o'clock, Centerville, 10 o'clock, Hyannis Port at 11 a.m., and then the Main Street, Hyannis Village from 4:30 to 7, the mile-long Main Street 5 to 9, the drone show, the boat show. There's a lot of stuff going on.
16: It's going to be a really big show.
15: Someone used that line once, I think. So,
16: yeah.
15: But anything else that I forget as far as the parades go before we go into more of the entertainment that's going to be going on?
16: Yeah, no, I mean, not on my end. Like I said, I'm really focused on Hyannis Harbor events. You know, the parades have a longstanding tradition. They've got great partners. They've got, you know, it's a beloved Cape Cod, you know, friends and family event. And it's really like the best of what Cape Cod has to offer and this sort of small community engaged event placemaking.
15: Mm-hmm. This morning, Spectrum, we're talking to Alice Marcus Krieg. She's the Open Space Planner and Grants Coordinator for the Town of Barnstable, talking about the Town of Barnstable America 250th celebration happening on July 4th. Can't forget that date.
16: Yes, July 4th, Saturday.
15: A long weekend happening. So let's talk about for a second the entertainment part. Let's go back to the boat parade. And that's going to be happening.
16: Yep.
15: A lot of participants involved in that also.
16: Yep. If you are interested, you can register your boat to be in the parade via the Cape Cod Maritime Museum and the Hyannis Yacht Club. So lineup starts at 1:30. 2 o'clock is launch time. The boats will make one full loop around the harbor, and then music starts right at 4 o'clock. So the two are sort of lined up, you know, nicely, so you can get off your boat and come right up and listen to music.
15: You can still register. There's still time to participate.
16: Still
15: is there
16: time.
15: A deadline to before registration ends?
16: I'm not sure about that. I would say check the website at Cape Cod Maritime Museum.
15: And if you shout out to the Cape Cod Maritime Museum, if you had not had a tour of that place yet, it's well worth taking a tour. And also the history.
16: The programming that they're doing is awesome.
15: And the children's programs for the summer,
16: yes.
15: too. The kids' camps they have.
16: Yep.
15: Also great.
16: Yep. And the Cape Cod Maritime Museum, the property abuts Azleton Park, so they're having food trucks and oysters and all kinds of Cape Cod goodies.
15: So we had a Hyannis Chamber business after hours last summer, and Azleton had a band just after our event was wrapping up. What a segue to this.
16: It's perfect.
15: You go for an after hours to a band performing in the village, the Azleton Park, I should say.
16: And then you're supporting the museum, which is really, really amazing.
15: Again, the history there alone, so that's one of my plugs to check out.
16: Yep.
15: Let's talk about the drone show a bit more.
16: Okay.
15: Any special themes or anything you want to...
16: Well,
15: I'm
16: not going to give it away, but it is it's a Cape Cod story. Mm-hmm. So,
15: I'm trying to pry for information, ladies and gentlemen. It's
16: no,
15: not being successful.
16: My loose lips sink ships, as they say. No, I think you need to come and see it. Mm-hmm. The story is amazing. We have it's got a little bit of history. It's a lot of nostalgia. It's all things Cape Cod. It's why we're here. It's ecology. It's dynamic, dynamic new medium, mm-hmm. drones, right? There's a lot of boats. There's a lot to celebrate here. And you know, we also have this history of the Kennedy legacy, mm-hmm. so that's built into it. I think it's going to be really a great show that brings people together and celebrates all things America.
15: Again, best locations to view the drone show.
16: Azleton Park, McKeon Park, right after the baseball game, Bismore Park, and Harbor Overlook. We are actually asking people not to be... in the harbor on your boat thinking that you can watch the drones, that you're actually not going to get a good viewpoint. Mm-hmm. It's better to be on land because of the positioning of the drones. Mm-hmm. So those four locations are prime spots.
15: And parking, we talked about. You could just sort of embellish a little bit more about that.
16: Yep.
15: Some people may be intimidated. All the people are going to be there. There are parking lots. But the trolleys are also a great option.
16: Trolleys,
15: and there are regular schedules for the trolleys to go around to pick up and bring people back to the parking lot.
16: And there's a map and a QR code on the town website that you can load onto your phone. And again, the parking lots, HYCC parking lot and the Riverview Friends lot, which is the old Emerald Hotel. So
15: that's a large parking area,
16: that's
15: too.
16: That's a huge parking lot. Yep.
15: And that's actually, very accessible now that
16: the
15: hotel's closed at this time. So.
16: Yeah.
15: As far as giving advice to families, what would you do to suggest for them spending the day in Hyannis?
16: Spending the day in Hyannis, I think I would...
15: You're the tourist operator here.
16: I think I would...
15: Different hat.
16: I think I would start with a bagel at Side Door Bagels. I think I would definitely...
15: Shameless plug here, ladies and gentlemen.
16: Yeah, I would definitely walk down Main Street. I would try and have lunch on Main Street. I would make my way down to the boat harbor, to the boat parade at the harbor. I would you know, just be prepared to walk a little bit, but also linger at the artist shanties. There's going to be so much going on. There's music everywhere, and beach balls and flags and, you know, all the good stuff.
15: I'm looking at other things. There's so much going on. We would need the multiple programs to go
16: puppet
15: over everything
16: show,
15: that's going on between the vendors.
16: Bubbles. Big bubbles.
15: That works too. The parades alone start the day. Then looking at the boat parade, which is always great. Obviously, we talked about a theme for the 4th of July for the boat parade.
16: Yes.
15: Now, can people also, you know,
16: do their own,
15: decorate their boats?
16: I think that's sort of the, you know, the undescribed impetus, you know, is that you get to be creative and make your statement, you know, on your boat. So
15: if someone wants to take pictures of this, is there a hashtag or social media that's going to be announced where people can actually share content? We can always find that out too.
16: Yeah, I don't know of any at the moment, but
15: which
16: I'm
15: is
16: sure
15: good. We can start that up then.
16: Let's start it.
15: The social media gods who are listening to us this morning.
16: Let's hashtag it.
15: Let's hashtag the events because again, it's amazing with Instagram and social media. We had a Viva Brazil event last August on Main Street, and we had a couple of reels that were shot, 10, 15 second reels. We had 9,000 or 10,000 views in half an hour. It's absolutely crazy.
16: Yeah.
15: So social media is also great. And search around, and if there's links on the website for the town, actually seeing what the drone show would be like.
16: Yes.
15: Actually, people have never seen it, it's an amazing experience.
16: Absolutely. It really is a new medium, and I think it's a new way of celebrating. It's ecologically friendly. You know, it's not as staff intensive because we don't have to have all the fire safety, you know, so it's not a barge on the water, you know, with fireworks going into the water. So, and it's quiet.
15: Excellent. Got a few seconds left. So, Alice, I'd like to thank you again for joining us on Spectrum this morning. And the website, the town website?
16: It's Town of Barnstable. Barnstable, MA 250, Barnstable, Mass 250.
15: Excellent. Alice, thank you, Jennifer, for joining us on Spectrum, and thank you for listening to Spectrum. I'm Marty Bermel, President and CEO of the Greater Highlands Chamber of Commerce. Make it a good day and have a great week ahead.
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15: Good morning. Welcome to Spectrum, heard every Sunday morning on the iHeartMedia Cape Cod radio stations. I'm Marty Bermel, President and CEO of the Greater Highlands Chamber of Commerce, with celebrities in the house this morning. This morning, we're joined by Chris Keough, who's the member of the Greater Highlands Chamber of Commerce Board of Directors. He's also the chairperson of the Father's Day Car Show. And we also have Mr. Bill Stevens. He's the expert commentator for Mecum Collector Car Auctions, and also heard on ESPN+. Plus. Whew, that's a lot of stuff, Bill. Good morning.
3: Well, that's not even everything. So
15: that's the next show.
3: Leave it at that.
10: Also, the cars that built America.
3: Yes, car on the History Channel. I was involved in that. And, oh, God, I mean, I don't want to go through my entire TV resume.
15: You only have a short bit of time.
3: Take up all the time.
15: Yeah. Well, it's a pleasure having you both here. This is the 32nd annual Father's Day Car Show on Main Street, Hyannis. And it's my fourth year being involved. The first 2 years, because of COVID, I couldn't participate while I was in the job here with the chamber. But it is absolutely... I can't describe the passion of the cars, the collectors, the drivers, the families that are out and about. So before I go any further into this, so Chris, people who have never attended this, there are some. What makes this car show such a special Cape Cod tradition?
10: I think the biggest thing is the fact that so many people come to it, and it's local people. And it's, you walk down Main Street and you're going to run into dozens of your friends, family members, and people you haven't seen from high school or whatever. And of course, the cars are spectacular. We have some of the most beautiful cars that are in southeastern Massachusetts. So, and it literally kicks off the summer season. So,
15: I'll take that. So, Bill, you were one of the creators, the founders of this car show years ago.
3: Yeah, you know.
15: When you were 5 years old.
3: Yeah, well, thank
15: 32
3: you.
15: Years ago. So.
3: 1993, mm-hmm. I was in between television jobs, and I was producing event videos for major car events. Mm-hmm. And I heard about one out in St. Ignace, Michigan, called the Straits Area Antique Automobile Show. It had been going on for a long time. I had no idea about this show. And when I got there, I found out it was held on the main street of St. Ignace, a little town in northern Michigan, right across from Canada. They brought in anywhere from 3,000 to 5,000 cars. They would park along the main street, and the town, very similar to Hyannis, not a big year-round population, but it just explodes in the summer. And I was blown away, and some of the special guests that year were Carol Shelby, Phil Hill, Linda Vaughn, Tom Gale, the head designer, the man that designed the Viper, Bill Maverick Golden, the Little Red Wagon, Dick Landy. All of these people come to the show almost every year. I had no idea about it. I produced the video, and I'm coming home to Hyannis and thinking, you know, why couldn't we do something like this in Hyannis? And of course, the first five people I mentioned it to said that's crazy, they'd never go for it, forget about it. But I enlisted Kerry Pehegan, at the time was the general manager of WXDK, Frank Catania, his family, owners of the Hearth and Kettle. I'm taking too much time, I know. And Hank Farnham, our beloved friend Hank Farnham, yes. And God love those men, they went to bat with the town, and we got it to go beautifully the first year, and the town said, if we have a problem, this might be it, but we didn't. And now here we are 32 years later, as you say, Marty, mm-hmm. and the show is now the biggest single-day event here in the county, and I couldn't be more proud, but I got to give my hat off to Chris here, and of course you, and the people that have worked so hard to keep this show going all these years, because I'll tell you, after the first couple of shows, I was gone. My TV commitments kept me mm-hmm. busy, and they were just great, and other people too who we don't have time to name, but it's been a great success, and we're all very proud of it. I know.
15: Kudos to Chris also, even though he's sitting right here, but I'll pat him on the back.
10: Thank you.
15: The way this event works so smoothly, it's absolutely amazing. And behind the scenes, how this we even get to this point, it takes months and months of planning, coordination, the volunteers. Also have to give kudos to the Cape Cod Classics Car Club, which has a show every Saturday night at Patriot Square in Dennis. South Dennis, I should say. Just always an amazing event. So, Chris, you've been involved in a long time. What gets you involved in this?
10: I love cars. So, that's an easy thing to do. And when you can, you know, put together a car show like this and see all the beautiful cars, and then you can talk to the people about their cars, and you hear the stories from, I was going to say older folks, but people who are my age now talking to their grandchildren about the first car they had or the first date they had with their grandmother or whatever. And it's just such a wonderful family event is what it's become. And that's what motivates me. And, to put, I would say, the best foot forward for Hyannis. Hyannis, people get down on Hyannis, but Hyannis is beautiful. And a day mm-hmm. like Father's Day, when we have such a great family vibe, all the stores on Main Street, the restaurants, everything that's going on, and all the ancillary things that people do for the car show, it just keeps me going. This is one of the things that I look forward to doing every single year.
3: Well, the reason that we wound up on Father's Day, too, that was another brainstorm that I had, because people come to the Cape on Father's Day to see Dad. And they come down, they give him the mm-hmm. gift, they give him a cake, they, hey, Dad, we love you. Okay, now what do we do?
15: Yep.
3: And most dads love cars, and why not bring him to an event where he gets to come in for free and see several hundred of them, all different, every kind of category of collector car you can think of. Excuse me. And it's a match made in heaven. So that has really worked out. After the first few years, people were saying, well, maybe Father's Day isn't the best day to have it. People are busy or whatever. And eventually, cooler heads prevailed. And now, we are so happy that we kept it on Father's Day. One other quick thing I want to mention, too, that makes the show special is the awards. Mm-hmm. Now, I have been going to car shows since I was a teenager. And when you have car shows where there are judges or voting or whatever, and that's how all of the awards are decided. After the awards are given out, you eventually have people saying, why did his car win? My car's nicer than his. That car, the paint isn't very good.
15: And this sounds familiar.
3: You've got to field all of these complaints. But I think the genius of our awards is that there's no judging. Mm-hmm. All of these awards, and how many do we give out? There's
10: 41 awards.
3: 41 awards. Mm-hmm. And for the most part, it's the police chief, the chamber, the chair of the chamber, the dog catcher,
15: The Bill Stevens Award.
3: The Bill Stevens Award. And it's all subjective. Mm-hmm. It's just, I like that car. I would like to see that car win an award. And it could be a jalopy, but there's something about it. You know, it's just got charm or originality or whatever. So it doesn't have to be a high-end show car to win an award. And there are no arguments afterwards.
15: Right.
3: So I think that's worked out well.
15: On the Spectrum Sunday morning, we're talking with Bill Stevens. He's the expert commentator for Mecum Collector Cars Auctions on ESPN Plus, and also with Chris Keough, who's the chairperson of the Father's Day Car Show Committee. With the car shows happening just a few hours from now, 8:30 to 2 p.m. on Main Street, Hyannis. The road is closed already now, but the show opens at 8:30. There's plenty of parking. Chris, you want to tell us about some of the available public parking?
10: Yeah, there's lots of public parking. We have the RTA parking lot over by the Regional Transit Center. And then on North Street, there are acres of parking for free. And then, of course, you have the pay-to-park parking lots at the 200 block on Main Street. And then also on Barnstable Road Extension, there's pay-to-park. And behind the JFK Museum, there's free parking. It's limited. They have a lot of construction. And then there are various parking lots throughout Hyannis that the businesses are closed or the offices are closed, and people can park in those lots as well. So it's a tight squeeze, but definitely worth it.
15: Mm-hmm. And the show is 8:30 to 2, so you don't have to just get there at 9 o'clock, 10 o'clock. It continues on during the day. We have food trucks. We have vendors. This is a large fundraiser for the chamber, but we also have four or five tents also for nonprofits. And one of the nonprofits is Follow a Dream. And if you gentlemen can tell me a bit more about that organization.
3: I have known Jay Blake, the head of that organization, for a long time. One of the most remarkable people I have ever met. I covered the NHRA drag racing for many years. Jay was campaigning and still does campaign an alcohol funny car that covers a quarter mile in about 5.5 seconds and goes close to 200 miles an hour. He doesn't drive it, but his team, consisting of him and his brother and some friends, have been racing a long time. Jay was involved in an industrial accident in his dad's garage when he was a younger man, and a tire exploded, and he lost his eyesight, his sense of smell, taste, whatever. And his wife left him during that time period. There was a guy who had every excuse not to want to live. Mm. And he turned it completely around and recovered, started Follow a Dream. It's a motivational organization. And he's the best example of what this organization is all about. Mm-hmm. And he will be bringing his race car to the show. And he's just a tremendous individual. I used to love watching him at the races because he knew his trailer and his tools and all of the equipment that he used so well. He was a man who was completely blind and could walk right to his toolbox, wow, get the exact tool he needed, and go back to the car and do the work on it. So I'm a big fan.
15: I met him yesterday for the first time. Just amazing.
3: He's an amazing gentleman.
15: Question for both of you. For car shows, with such an emotional connection, what details or features immediately catch your eye?
10: How the cars are parked. I like them nice and organized, and we have a tried and true way of the cars going through a staging area, and through communications with the parkers on Main Street, we're able to get the cars in very quickly, 350 plus cars, mm-hmm, and probably get them parked in about a half an hour. So, when I go to car shows, I just kind of look and see how the cars are parked.
3: Well, I wanted to mention this because Chris made a great point about the family vibe at the show. Mm-hmm. When you think that this show is 32 years old, the first year or two or three of this show, dads were bringing their young sons and daughters that were maybe 5, 6, 7, 8, 9, 10 years old. Now those kids our dads and moms, and they are bringing their kids to the show. So you cannot overstate how important the whole family flavor of this show is. It has endured much because of that kind of connection.
10: One other thing I want to mention, because people do bring their families down to Main Street, the safety aspect. We are in constant communications throughout this process with the Barnstable Police Department. Officer Troy Perry is the basically the liaison for the chamber in the police, and the Barnstable Police Department come out in force, and they are there. The Hyannis Fire Department comes out there. The rescue team is out there. We have medical professionals on site just in case, and of course the safety aspect of what the police provide is over the top, and I just think they do a wonderful job, and they never get enough credit for that. So
15: a lot of planning, a lot of coordination, again with the chamber also, and all the principal, you know, all the principals involved. We start this 6 months beforehand. Just an amazing show. We just a minute or so left in the show, so a quick question for you: what's the most unusual, memorable, or crowd pleasing vehicles that have appeared at the car show? Anything that really sticks out that comes, really pops into your memory?
3: You have one?
10: Yeah, I've got one. So it was a, I'm going to say, a 1996 Chevy Custom Wagon that was lowered, beautiful paint job, the interior was all custom, and it actually won Participants' Choice Award one year.
3: I remember, yes.
10: And the stereo system this guy had in there would just blow your ears. It was such a cool, modern-looking, unusual car, because no one would say, oh gee, let me get a 1996 Caprice Classic station wagon and do something with it. But this guy nailed it. So for me, I always think about that car.
3: Yeah, I remember that car.
10: Yeah.
3: Well, the one for me is 1 year I think we had probably the highest altitude pickup truck I've ever seen in my life. You could actually walk underneath it with a very sophisticated suspension and huge wheels and tires. It was like a street illegal monster truck. So that was something that I thought was pretty clever.
10: Yeah.
15: Well, Chris, thank you for joining us this morning on Spectrum. Again, the Father's Day Car Show starts in just a few hours, Main Street, Hyannis. Main Street's already closed. Parking available, as we talked about earlier in the show. Hyannis.com is the website for specific information. There'll be information as far as parking lot availability. And the show runs till 2 today. And we've got food trucks. We have vendors. A lot of folks. Bring the family out. Bring dad, granddad, stepdad. And we'll see you folks on Main Street, Hyannis. This is my last show here on Spectrum. Just like to thank Bob and Kevin Matthews for being the producer and getting me involved in iHeartMedia Cape Cod. Kevin Matthews takes over this program starting next week. Make it a great day and have a good week ahead.
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1: More attacks. I'm Paul Stevens, Fox News. The U.S. launching new airstrikes against Iran, retaliating for Iranian strikes.
2: The U.S. military launching new additional strikes on Iranian sites around the Strait of Hormuz. Officials say it's in response to continued Iranian aggression, including a drone launch against the U.S. base in Bahrain and two ship attacks in the Vital Waterway. Tonight's strikes targeted Iranian air defenses, drone storage facilities, and surface-to-air missile systems. Iran's military saying it targeted U.S. assets in Kuwait and Bahrain with missiles and drones. The latest round of fighting is further straining an already fragile ceasefire and long-term peace talks. And President Trump issuing an ominous warning, saying, quote, there may come a point when we are no longer able to be reasonable and will be forced to complete the job. He goes on to say, if that happens, Iran will no longer exist.
1: And that is Fox's Chanley Painter. And as she said there, Bahrain and Kuwait saying earlier today, Iran targeted their nations with missile and drone fire overnight to retaliate for those recent U.S. attacks. Israel and Lebanon signing a framework agreement for peace, which Hezbollah's leader is rejecting, saying it's a surrender to Israel.
3: One of the biggest sticking points surrounding a long-term U.S.-Iran deal is the ongoing conflict involving Israeli forces and the Iranian-backed militant group Hezbollah. Israel and Lebanon just signed a deal that would see the IDF pull their troops out of two areas in southern Lebanon. The idea is for Lebanese soldiers to take control over areas that are currently being held by Israel.
4: They believe that they actually own Lebanon, but Lebanon belongs to the Lebanese people, not to the Iranian people. So it is about time that Lebanon will gain independence and will assume full control of their territory.
3: Israeli ambassador to the UN Danny Danon tells Fox News it's a gradual process, but they have no motivation to stay in southern Lebanon.
1: Jeff Paul in Tel Aviv. 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
5: I'm Justin Pospiak with this WXTK News Update. The Barnstable County Board of Regional Commissioners will hold its regular meeting in the town of Bourne tomorrow. Brian Berner has the details.
6: Authorities say that the meeting will include county leaders, Bourne officials, and State Senator Dylan Fernandez for discussions about the priorities affecting the Upper Cape. They say that there will also be an update on the local composting initiative involving Bourne and all of the Upper Cape towns at Joint Base Cape Cod. Officials say that the agenda will also include a presentation on Barnstable County's tick-borne disease prevention programs and public education efforts. I'm Brian Berner.
5: Police in Massachusetts say at least four people were shot as hundreds of people were gathered after a World Cup match. The Brockton Police Department said it received multiple reports of gunfire shortly before midnight Friday. Officers responded to the intersection of Main Street and Park Street and found at least four victims with gunshot wounds. All four people were transported to the hospital. Their conditions were not immediately clear and there were no reports of any arrests. A 71-year-old Hyannis man is charged in connection with a human trafficking investigation. Gerald Sabatinelli is one of seven Massachusetts men recently arrested by an FBI task force. The arrests are part of an ongoing effort to thwart human trafficking and the sexual exploitation of children during the World Cup. Charges against Sabatinelli include sex for a fee with a child under 18, enticement of a child under 16, and attempted rape of a child. And a longtime member of the Orleans Select Board is not going to seek a fourth term next year. First elected in 2018, Kevin Galligan announced his decision this past week, saying it's time for someone new. The Cape Cod Chronicle reported Galligan said he'll also be winding down his involvement in other areas, including with the town's Wastewater Management Advisory Committee and the Orleans Conservation Trust. In sports, Boston topped New York once again Saturday with a 4-1 Red Sox victory over the Yankees. They look to keep that win streak alive as they wrap their weekend set tonight at 7:20. I'm Justin Pospiak, News Radio 95, WXTK.
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8: 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Team USA faces Bosnia-Herzegovina Wednesday in Santa Clara. 49ers wide receiver Brandon Ayuk says his relationship with the team will never be repaired. He has no plans to play for San Francisco. Ayuk lobbying to play for the Commanders. And the Bills will not honor Hall of Famer O.J. Simpson at the team's new Highmark Stadium in Orchard Park. Simpson's name, part of their old stadium wall of fame. I'm Trey Bender.
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16: Welcome into The Legal Exchange with Todd Lutsky. I'm Susan Powers, a financial advisor with the Armstrong Advisory Group, and I'm joined by Todd Lutsky, a partner with the law firm of Cushing & Dolan with a master's in taxation. Welcome, Todd. How are you today?
17: I am never better. How are you?
16: I'm great, thank you. What do you have for us this week?
17: We have a couple of things. We've got a Mississippi appellate court case. You know, I want to call it, it really deals with a combination of capacity and procrastination. You know, what happens when you procrastinate? In this case, they procrastinated, but when they did it, they only did a will. And then whether if the will doesn't work, then you're stuck with intestacy, and it's just a disaster. So
16: yeah.
17: Why would we wait for, you know, planning? Don't wait. And interestingly enough, this other one is a similar situation. Happens to be the founder of Zappos. Remember them?
16: Yeah, I do.
17: Yeah, well, Tony Hsieh was his name, and he passed away. Then the bigger issue is we have... I'm not sure he died, but there's all this stuff about a power of attorney that he signed, and whether it was signed when he had capacity or he didn't have capacity, although he did die. Yeah, there's an estate litigation that's been going on for years, and basically... the message here, but I'm going to give you all the facts. I mean, all this litigation probably could have been prevented if you had just done your planning in advance. I mean, folks, I can't say enough about getting planning started. And this, it is the end of the month. I don't want it to be the end of the time that you start thinking about planning, but this is the guide that allows you to start your plan and not wait and be one of these procrastinators. It's the top 8 estate planning trusts. We've updated it from the last time. It's got a new one in it. These are the top 8 that you do. If you don't know which one you're going to use or how to get started, I think this will help you. 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And you could go to Cushing Dolan PC Instagram page for more information. All right. Where are we going? South Mississippi. So Linda, she died in October 27th of 2022. So these dates are going to become important. Daughter Latoya files her will, which was interestingly enough executed on August 9th, 2022. The will appointed Latoya as executor and left basically all the assets to Latoya.
18: I was going to guess that.
17: Yeah.
18: 9 days before she passed, 2 weeks before she passed.
17: So Edward, Linda's son, decided to contest the will and argued that Linda lacked capacity, shocker, and had her judgment was impaired after a stroke that she had in April of 2022. All this is in 2022, a few months apart. Edward also submitted other letters, a letter rather written by Linda stating that she was leaving whatever she owned to Diane and Edward. Well, that seems a little self-serving.
18: Is that his wife?
17: I don't know. Also, Edward submitted medical records showing Linda was actually admitted to the hospital the day she executed her will and was disoriented.
18: That's not suspect at all.
17: That's not helpful. That's not helpful for Latoya.
18: No.
17: But the other letter was kind of self-serving for Diane and Edward. Anyways, on we go. Latoya and two witnesses then provided that were at the execution of the will. They didn't seem to offer very persuasive evidence or testimony regarding this.
18: She totally grabbed him from the hallway.
17: So,
18: can you come and watch this woman sign this paper, please?
17: Yeah, so that didn't help so much. So then the court ended up denying the will and ordered an intestate succession to apply.
18: Mm-hmm.
17: Well, Latoya didn't like that, so she appealed. The appellate court affirmed, finding Linda did lack testamentary capacity and Latoya could not provide support to rebut that situation.
18: Which sounds like they got it right.
17: I think they did. I think they got it right. But, you know, what's the real lessons here?
18: Was Latoya a daughter?
17: Yes.
18: Okay. So Latoya and Edward.
17: Yeah, they're siblings.
18: They're siblings. Okay.
17: They're siblings. Probably not anymore, but I guess they're still siblings.
18: Right.
17: Just not talking. Anyways, these are the kind of things you want to avoid, right? A lot of it is the you know, the family behind the plan, I always say. So let's just take a minute and figure out, you know, what can we learn from this? Well, first thing I want to remind everybody is that a will's a will.
18: Mm-hmm.
17: I mean, everybody thinks I got a will and now
18: I'm
17: I've got
18: set.
17: My estate. Yeah, you know that, right?
18: I don't have to go to probate. I have a will.
17: Yeah, I got my entire estate plan done. Folks, a will, as Susan just said, does not avoid probate, right? It does not shelter assets for estate tax purposes, if that's a concern of yours. It does not protect assets from the nursing home in advance of going to one. So those all might be helpful things. Remember, the will does not even speak until you're dead.
18: Mm-hmm.
17: Now, that said, it's certainly better than nothing, as it can at least direct where your assets go upon your passing.
18: If it stands up. Right?
17: Well, that's where the procrastination piece comes in. You're absolutely right, Susan. Obviously, it has to stand up. So that's why I'm saying here, it's at least better than perhaps nothing.
18: Maybe it is.
17: If that's truly your wish.
18: Right.
17: Right? So if this is your wish, then it's better than nothing. Why? Well, what's going to happen here? Well, we're looking at an intestate succession statute applying now. So, you know, what is intestacy? Intestacy simply means it's going to go according to a statute. Every state varies a little. You know, generally speaking, they look sort of like a Plinko ball. You know, did you leave a spouse? Okay, well, that's a big, you know, did you leave a spouse and children? Okay, then look here.
18: Yep.
17: Was it a second marriage and a spouse and children? Well, then those children are likely to get something and the spouse is going to.
18: Mm-hmm.
17: No spouse. No children, no grandchildren, parents. You know, and it goes back up. Do you have siblings? Then down the line, right?
18: Yeah, cousins, nephews.
17: And it varies state to state. Okay, well, that's what's going to happen here. So, well, now that's not horrible, really, for Latoya.
18: Mm-hmm.
17: Because I'm guessing here that she has no spouse, but she's got kids. And so I don't know the intestate succession statute for Mississippi, but I have a funny feeling this is just going to go equally to the kids.
18: Right.
17: So, you know, at least Latoya is going to get something. And the two kids that were out under the will mm-hmm. are going to get something.
18: But the fact that they had to go to court, and that's expensive to battle that. I mean, the fact that they had to go through that nonsense could have been avoided.
17: We're in 26. This is 2022 mm-hmm. when she died. I mean, this isn't
18: four
17: something.
18: 4 years of battling.
17: This isn't, fun stuff, right? And so, you know, just a little bit on procrastination, too. You know, don't put things off so you prevent you from doing your planning. Remember, you could be incapacitated a little and still have the capacity you need to do a will. Like, early dementia alone is not enough to prevent you from doing your planning. So even if you're out there listening and you're saying, well, geez, I don't want to put it off any longer, but I have dementia, well, you still might have the capacity you need to understand the nature of your bounty and then still do your will. Mm-hmm. You might not have contractual capacity, but you might have testamentary capacity. So that's a big difference. And folks, if you're even worried about it a little, get a doctor's note.
18: Yep.
17: That's going to protect you, your family, everybody, because it's going to at least take away that ability to say, you didn't have capacity. Mm-hmm. Oh, yes, I did. So at least that's covered.
18: And if you do a trust, you go to the hassle and the time of putting that together, I would think that that would stick a little more than a will that you might have downloaded on the internet somewhere and brought to the hospital because your mother was dying.
17: Yeah, and you're right. They did it on the hospital day here and everything. Mm-hmm. Folks, don't put things off. Get your ducks in a row. And if you're and sometimes I get it, the hardest thing to do is figure out how to get started. I really think this guide will help you because it's got 8 top estate planning trusts. 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
2: Welcome back into The Legal Exchange with Todd Lutsky. I'm Susan Powers, a financial advisor with the Armstrong Advisory Group, and I'm joined by Todd Lutsky, a partner with the law firm of Cushing & Dolan with a master's in taxation. Where are we headed now, Todd?
3: Let's take a peek. Utah.
2: Okay.
3: An appellate court case there. This one, you know, is the one where the power of attorney was executed, but we're not sure it was executed with capacity.
2: Oh, this is the Zappos guy.
3: Yeah. So Tony, is it Shea? I can't pronounce his last name. His estate has been in litigation for years. Allegations was that the allegation primarily involved was that Tony lacked capacity when he signed a power of attorney in 2020. I mean, you wouldn't think an estate this large would be fighting over a power of attorney.
2: Right.
3: But yes, because then the attorney, in fact, proceeded to sign a retainer agreement hiring Brown & Brown Law Firm and then entering into real estate transactions, forming various business entities, all on Tony's behalf.
2: How does he not have a trust?
3: But beyond that, if this power of attorney is not good, what happens to all those transactions?
2: Right.
3: This is the issue.
2: What a domino.
3: Right? So, you know, again, maybe a lot of these things were designed for estate planning. It doesn't really get into it. I think, you know, it could have been like we're trying to put together, you know, non-voting and voting shares. Maybe we're going to start gifting away these business entities to get them out of the estate. We do these kind of things.
2: But how does he not have all of that in place while he's competent building this empire?
3: That's amazing to me. It's absolutely
2: mind-boggling,
3: mind-blowing. That, you know, and first of all, if you are competent and you're building an empire, the last thing you want is somebody else doing it for you.
2: Right.
3: That you wouldn't have a power of attorney. I think you should have one. But wow. So all those things get done. Again, I'm thinking these might have been done for estate planning purposes. Well, Brown and Brown files a motion to dismiss because the estate is alleging that the power of attorney is no good. And so the estate then provides evidence that Tony had ongoing drug use. There's testimony.

0: from his friends as to this effect. Doctors were supporting this activity, saying, yes, we can support that he had ongoing drug use. He was also experiencing delusions leading up to the day of the execution of the power of attorney, according to the estate.
1: Mm-hmm.
0: The district court decided to grant the motion, striking. Now, remember, the motion to dismiss was filed by Brown and Brown. And they granted the motion to strike, a motion to dismiss, excuse me, stating that the estate did not meet its burden of proof that Tony was, in fact, incapacitated. Well, the estate appealed. The appellate court reversed and remanded the issue of Tony's incapacity, concluding that the estate had provided evidence that Tony was incapacitated and that that should really be pursued. You can't just dismiss the case with the amount of evidence that the attorney did provide. You don't
1: Sometimes I just wish we weren't on Just Radio.
0: I know.
1: So that everyone could see the face I'm making you at you. On behalf of all the listeners, because
0: we don't have an answer.
1: We don't like remanded cases. We like answers. We like
0: results. This case has been apparently in litigation for years, so surprised that it's not over yet. And I think that makes sense. I know we don't like the decision, but I think it's the right decision. It seems to me that there was enough evidence presented to at least raise a doubt as to whether or not this person had capacity.
1: Yeah.
0: And so I don't think you can file a motion to dismiss. There's enough there to at least pursue it.
1: At least take a peek. At least it's a big company. So it's likely we're going to find out what the results are, as opposed to all the cases you've kept us hanging on forever.
0: This one will probably come back.
1: I'm going to start making
0: a list. It'll come back.
1: I'm going to make a list. I'll give you some homework to figure out what happened.
0: Speaking of lists, I've got the top 8 estate planning trusts in a list in this guide for you. 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Okay. Last minute planning. This is really what this is about, right? What, you know, we didn't do something. We're doing last minute planning. I mean, there's no answer for this. I'm just going to give you some guidance here, right?
1: If you find yourself in this situation.
0: Yeah, I mean, this is a case where it demonstrates how not planning can result in years of unnecessary litigation.
1: Hourly.
0: Yeah, not to mention the fact that there was no estate tax sheltering done because there was no trust. I can't imagine there's not a huge estate tax problem here. Now, I don't know if he's married or not, but again, if you're married and you've got assets, doing nothing or having a power of attorney or a will is not going to help you shelter any assets for estate taxes. So that's important. And of course, I can't imagine the wishes of how he wants his assets to go are anywhere near going to be followed.
1: Right.
0: I don't even know what's going to happen to these assets, right? So forget, you know, probate and the tax problems that exist here. I get that. But really, the family behind the estate plan, I mean, to me, that should be enough reason to sort of motivate you to do your planning, you know, anyway. And so I just can't say enough about it. And remember, the most important thing here is that the reason the power of attorney is such a big problem is all the things that were done by the power of attorney will have failed.
1: Unwinding it. They could have sold business.
0: I mean, if your power of attorney is turned out to be no good, then none of those activities that you signed are valid.
1: Mm-hmm.
0: Wow.
1: So the estate must be, if there's a wife, if there's children, if, you know, those are the people that are fighting it, right? So
0: I think so.
1: Got to be the people that would land in that intestate succession.
0: Where's the stuff going? You know, why are we waiting so long? Now, remember, if you do have a power of attorney, if this does exist and it was done right, it can save the day at the end. Meaning, if you're not done planning and you're listening and you say, well, geez, but we do have a power of attorney, but we never actually did anything more than basic mm-hmm. documents. Is it too late to do something? Not really. It might be, and the power of attorney could save the day here. So even though for Tony it might not have, if it's done right, it could, right? In this case, just understand that it cannot be used to create a will or a healthcare proxy mm-hmm. or a living will or a HIPAA form. Can't be used for that. However, if it's drafted right, you can use it to create LLCs, transfer real estate to LLCs, sell real estate. And again, if it's drafted correctly, it can even allow you to create and fund a trust. Mm-hmm. So therefore, you could have, you fooled around with these things, I get it, but you could have actually done an estate plan, right? If you have the ability to do it. So they could create a trust, transfer the real estate to the trust, mm-hmm. transfer investments to the trust, investment portfolios, fund the trust, get it all set up. You could have even created an irrevocable trust if you needed to. You could have made gifts to the irrevocable trust with these powers of mm-hmm. attorney. Folks, this is a high net worth person. Yeah. You could have done all this kind of lifetime gifting mm-hmm. and set up an entire estate plan with the power of attorney. So, hey, having it was better than not having it.
1: If it's going to work.
0: If it's going to work. And so, folks,
1: we may or may not find out if it worked.
0: Well, we may not. We'll see. But, I think that just a little lessons for you that if you haven't done your planning and you happen to have a power of attorney in place, at least it might be able to help you still get to your planning. But if you haven't done your planning and have the capacity, please call and get the top guides, 8 estate planning trusts that work for you. 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
1: You've been listening to Todd Lutsky, a partner with the law firm of Cushing & Dolan. I'm Susan Powers, a financial advisor with the Armstrong Advisory Group, and Todd will be answering your listener questions when we return to the Legal Exchange with Todd Lutsky.
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2: 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That's DAV5K.Boston. 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Once again, here's Todd Lutsky and Susan Powers.
4: Welcome back, Todd. We have a few questions from listeners for you. First question comes from Jennifer in Weymouth, Mass. And Jennifer writes, my long-term partner recently passed away. We were together for 15 years and we lived in a home that he owned. He is still married, though they have been separated for 25 years. What happens to his house now? Do I have any rights or will his estranged wife receive the property? He does not have any children. Wow. We have a few clients that are still married to other people but have been apart for 25, 30 years and they have other partners.
0: Wow.
4: Yeah.
0: I have to share this with you because it reminds me of the one story I have where you meet clients every day and they mm-hmm. come in and you ask their names and their age and their address. Well, this couple had different last names, but that doesn't mean anything. Sure. They don't always take the name. So I said, okay, so I see you have different last names. So I just want to check, make sure you guys are married. Yes, but not to each other. I'm like, I don't even know where to go with this. What's the next thing I can do to represent both of you when you're married to somebody but not each other,
4: right.
0: But you're here to do planning for you. That was a fun meeting.
4: Yeah.
0: I think we worked with him, but that was a fun meeting. Anyways, that kind of reminds me of this, right? Because this person's married to somebody else, but living in this mm-hmm. house. I wonder, was the house owned?
4: The house is only owned by him.
0: So it was only owned by him.
4: His girlfriend lives there. They've lived together for 15 years, but
0: and
4: he owned the house.
0: There's nothing in place.
4: Passed away.
0: There's nothing in place.
4: Nothing in place.
0: Yeah, she's pretty much out. I mean, if the fact that she's living there doesn't matter, really, legally.
4: Yeah.
0: I mean, she's allowed to live there. He's allowed to let anybody live in his house that he wants to let live in his house.
4: Mm-hmm.
0: That doesn't automatically give that person ownership of the house. So if it's only in his name alone and he doesn't even have a will,
4: mm-hmm.
0: we're back to that situation where I would think intestate succession would apply.
4: Yeah, and he doesn't have any children.
0: But he's married.
4: He has an estranged ex-wife, but they're still married. Legally
0: but they're
4: married.
0: Still married. So, I mean, legally, I think in the intestate succession statute, it will say, you know, are you married? Yes. Do you have kids? No. Or do you have a spouse? Yes. I think we stop. Mm-hmm. I think it's probably a hard stop at the no kids and a spouse the spouse would take. So I have a funny feeling the spouse gets the house.
4: Mm. Is Massachusetts, I don't even know, and I know you don't do this as an area, but is it a common law?
0: Yeah, I mean, there's common law marriage situations. I mean, you might have some argument here. It's going to be a battle.
4: Yeah.
0: I mean, this isn't a quick answer. So, I think that the knee-jerk reaction is, she's out.
4: And depending on why they never got divorced, I mean, it could have been that they couldn't agree on things. His ex-wife might not have agreed to get divorced. I mean,
0: you don't get to not get divorced because you don't agree.
4: This is definitely the procrastination show for sure.
0: Yeah. I mean, if you hire a lawyer, you don't get to say, I'm not going to get divorced just because I don't agree. They're going to make you agree to something.
4: Yeah.
0: The divorce won't just say, okay, well, then just forget it. We won't mm-hmm. get divorced.
4: Yeah.
0: I don't think that's how it works.
4: Right.
0: So, I mean, you can't be forced to stay married to somebody.
4: Yeah.
0: So, anyways, I think this is a big problem. at least with regard to the house. And who knows? The only thing you can think about that's not listed here is, you know, maybe there's some joint bank accounts or right. joint brokerage accounts that happen to be in her name, mm-hmm. the partner's name. Yeah. If they're in the partner's name and there's no will, then it's avoiding probate, so it would avoid the intestate succession statute, and it would go directly to so she'd get the joint owner.
1: Yeah,
0: you don't have to be married to be a joint owner with somebody.
1: Of anything.
0: Mm-hmm. So I think that's probably the answer. Again, I think the issue here is it's funny, you had a procrastination question, and basically both our cases were that.
1: Right. You got a plan.
0: Folks, the not planning part is really a problem. 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
1: Todd, our last question comes from Deb in Saugus, Mass. And she writes, my husband and I set up 2 irrevocable trusts with you a few years ago.
0: That's good.
1: My husband is only 60, but he is in failing health. Ooh. I will be receiving an inherited IRA from my father, who recently passed, that is worth $700,000. Can I transfer this into my irrevocable trust once I receive it? I'm concerned my husband won't make another 5 years before needing long-term care.
0: So, I mean, I think you got to look at a lot of things that are going on here. I think good news is that we have trust that were set up years ago. So, mm-hmm. I mean, what's in there? There's things not to forget about. I mean, there's probably yep. a house in there. There's could be multiple houses in there. There could be an investment portfolio in there. Mm-hmm. So don't overlook, Deb, the fact that there's a lot that's protected.
1: And if he was already in failing health, they probably put as much as they could
0: I would think
1: at the
0: so.
1: Time in, into him.
0: I would think so. And it says a few years ago. So, you know, maybe we got enough time to get past that initial 5 years.
1: Right.
0: So transferring things now, whether you can or cannot, is not a good idea. Mm-hmm. I wouldn't probably be creating a new 5-year waiting period if I know somebody is already
1: down the path.
0: Probably not going to make the 5 years, and you might even know if they're going to make a year or two.
1: Right.
0: So there might be some other last-minute things you can do, but the question here is, you know, do we transfer it to the trust? So I say whether you can or you can't, I probably wouldn't do it. I say that because in this case, it's an IRA, and well, you can, you really can't, because if you were to take this inherited IRA, which I don't know what it's worth.
1: $700,000.
0: There yeah. it is. I mean, if you were to take $700,000 from an inherited IRA, put it in your name, I mean, at a bare minimum, you're looking at probably $280,000
1: right.
0: in tax, maybe a little less because it's prorated. I mean, why would I want to give away that kind of money to just put it in a trust that one might not even make the 5 years anyway? Mm-hmm. And now I've wasted all that money. So
1: the tax money, yeah.
0: Yeah. Hard stop on that idea. And remember, even though you'll say, and maybe the intuitive question is, well, then what do we do with it?
1: Right. And she's got to take it all out within 10 years because it's inherited. And
0: that's
1: she's getting
0: true.
1: It now.
0: That's true. So it's a great point. So I think at the end of the day, the answer is no, we don't put it in. But if he does need health, like your own IRA, which is also not in these trusts that I did mm-hmm. for you, and in his IRA, if there is one, is not in these
1: right.
0: trusts for all the same reasons. But whatever's outside the trust, we would then buy an annuity.
1: So she could do that with this inherited money.
0: She sure could. She could buy that annuity right inside the IRA. Mm-hmm. And as long, you know, I don't know the age of her. Remember, these annuities can't last longer than the life expectancy of the individual.
1: Yeah, her husband's only 60. Oh, so probably, she's young. Yeah, so she's young.
0: So we could easily have the annuity be a 10-year payout.
1: Right.
0: And that means it would not disqualify it from the Medicaid, you know, the what is it called? The Secure Act.
1: The Secure Act,
0: sorry,
1: yeah,
0: I
1: the 10
0: lost
1: years.
0: Track there. The Secure Act won't be violated, and you won't violate the annuity rules. So you can probably just do that.
1: Yeah.
0: And so
1: there's definitely things that can be done.
0: Yeah, there's some last minute things that I would be focused on here if that happens, but don't make any more gifts. But folks, interesting, because this is one talking about the Medicaid income only trust that we did. That's in the guide. How it works, how to fund it, how it operates, the tax ramifications, everything, along with 7 other trusts. Well, end of the month, folks, call and get it, 866-848-5699 or legalexchangeshow.com. 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Again, it's the end of the month.
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4: Welcome back into The Legal Exchange with Todd Lutsky. I'm Susan Powers, a financial advisor with the Armstrong Advisory Group, and I'm joined, of course, by Todd Lutsky, a partner with the law firm of Cushing & Dolan with a master's in taxation. Todd, I want to talk about pooled trusts today. This is one of the trusts that's included in your guide.
0: Yes.
4: Made it to the top eight.
0: It did.
4: Because they went away for a little while.
0: It did.
4: And now it's back. So this is the comeback tour of the pooled trust.
0: Yes, that's been a trial and tribulated document.
4: It has. It's a badgered trust.
0: So yes.
4: Let's talk about what exactly is a pooled trust.
0: So it's very interesting because it's a trust that we actually don't create.
4: Okay.
0: So that's the first kind of thing. You think, well, geez, you know,
4: why not?
0: Cushing & Dolan, you guys are creating all the trusts. Yeah, we do, but not this one. This one is set up and created already by usually a financial company that's involved with holding the money that's going to go into the pooled trust. And it's designed by them because there has to be a trustee on the trust that is a charity.
4: Okay.
0: So generally in Massachusetts, we use this charity called it's called Plan of Massachusetts and Rhode Island.
4: Okay.
0: That's what it's called. And it's a charity. So, you know, and so they'll serve as trustee, and the institution has the trust already created where you say, okay, we're now putting money into the pooled trust. The funding, it goes into that pooled trust.
4: Okay. So why would someone use this type of trust versus any of your other trusts that you use?
0: Yeah, it's very specific, right? It's not something that everybody would use. This is something that's used primarily by single people.
4: Okay.
0: Number one. Number two, generally fairly old people.
4: Okay.
0: That are entering a nursing home.
4: Okay.
0: Without any planning done.
4: So it's a last minute Medicaid planning.
0: It really tool. Is. But more than that, it's narrowly defined because, again, as a married couple, you would never use this. Even if you're both like in your late 80s and one gets sick, we would not use the pooled trust. We would just transfer all the assets to the healthy spouse and then buy an annuity for the healthy spouse or something.
4: Okay, because we have alternatives, better planning options available.
0: Better last minute planning options.
4: Yeah.
0: These are both last minute.
4: Okay,
0: but
4: from that perspective.
0: Yeah, but better last minute.
4: Whereas with a single person, you can't transfer to anybody because
0: 5 years.
4: Right. You disqualify.
0: You don't have the spouse. So if you don't have the spouse, then you're kind of stuck and you say, okay, and let's say you could do an annuity for a single person.
4: I was just going to ask that question. Why wouldn't you do an annuity versus a pooled trust?
0: And that's a great point. I would say, you know, age is going to matter and the amount of assets is going to matter. So, you know, if you have like, you know, $800,000 and you're 90 years old,
4: mm-hmm.
0: Well, if I try to buy an annuity over 3 years, because the life expectancy is 3 years.
4: Right, and it can't be longer than their life expectancy.
0: Can't be longer than that. The payout is going to far exceed $15,000, $16,000 a month.
4: The cost of care.
0: Which is the cost of care. Mm-hmm. So the numbers just don't work sometimes.
4: Got it.
0: For a single person based on age, life expectancy, and dollar amount.
4: How much they have.
0: So if you run into that problem, then I would fall back on this pooled trust, which is you just throw the money in there.
4: Mm-hmm.
0: And by putting the money in there, it's deemed a non-disqualifying transfer.
4: So no five-year look back.
0: Right. And so you're immediately eligible for Medicaid, which is good because of the leverage. But there's going to be a payback.
4: Okay.
0: So
4: okay,
0: we'll explore that.
4: Yeah.
0: But folks, that's one of the trusts in the top eight estate planning trusts. It's the end of the month, folks. So call and get this guide. It's going away. It's got pooled trusts in it. 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And not just a list. It's not a top eight list. 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
1: So it sounds kind of like a loophole to me because there's no look back period. So why would you do any other kind of trust? Just wait, and if you happen to go into a nursing home, throw everything in a pooled trust.
0: Well, because there's lots and lots of reasons, right, for that. One, you want to do estate planning, right? Mm-hmm. You want to take care of each other. You want to take care of your kids, take care of your family. And this isn't really designed for that.
1: Okay.
0: This is not going to have estate tax sheltering ideas in it. It's not going to have any of that. In addition, it doesn't save the asset from the nursing home like the trust do.
1: Yeah.
0: Right? And that's probably the biggest difference, because if you did a Medicaid income only irrevocable trust, mm-hmm. 5 years later, it's completely sheltered. It's
1: right.
0: Not, there's no payback,
1: not
0: there's no
1: risk.
0: Nothing at risk, it voids probate, shelter, everything. So clearly this is strictly a last minute, give it a shot.
1: No other option.
0: And I think the biggest reason, the biggest difference is now, let's say we've carried out the string for this particular person who's now put, I'll say $800,000 in. Well, what happens? Well, the Medicaid rate falls from $16,000 a month down to about $7,000.
1: Which is good.
0: Yeah, and say I've got $3,000 in Social Security and pension, I only owe $4,000.
1: Yep.
0: So the payback provision is building up at a rate of about $4,000 a month.
1: Okay, so easy math will say it's $50,000 a year.
0: That's better.
1: Sure.
0: Than what would be the case, especially if I'm, somewhat elderly and in a nursing home.
1: Way better than private paying.
0: Way better, because remember, private paying, even the short term, a year or two, it's gone.
1: Yeah.
0: Right? A year or two this way, you have a lot left.
1: So that payback provision is kind of like a lien on your assets that are in that trust that you have to pay back when you die.
0: Two things, actually. So one, we've leveraged it, hopefully stretching out the money so that there's something left for the family, which of course was the wish of the person in the nursing home. Payback, yes. There's another little glitch. Remember the charity that's serving mm-hmm. as trustee? So the first thing you do actually is, if you're in the nursing home for less than 2 years,
1: yep.
0: Then you have to look at the balance of the doc, however much money is left in the pooled trust, mm-hmm. which generally, it's not going anywhere. It's just growing.
1: Right.
0: So whatever's left in the pooled trust, you have to then pay 10% of that to the charity.
1: For less than 2 years.
0: For less than two yeah. years. 2 years or more, mm-hmm. you got to give the charity 20%.
1: Which makes sense. They've been serving as trustee for yeah. a longer period.
0: Yeah.
1: Yeah.
0: Got to pay the charity 20%. Then after you do that, you then have to say, well, what do we owe the state?
1: So charity gets paid first before this date, I'm off the big pile.
0: Fairly
1: which
0: certain.
1: Which makes sense.
0: At this point, I guess it does, because if I'm going to get 10 or 20%, I want 10 or 20%
1: bigger
0: of a bigger number.
1: Sure.
0: Than I do of a smaller number. Then, and again, it doesn't hurt the state at all, because the state's getting a fixed number.
1: Right.
0: So unless it takes away enough money that there's not any money left for the state.
1: Yeah.
0: But that doesn't usually happen.
1: Mm-hmm.
0: And then the state gets paid whatever
1: that accumulation
0: it
1: is.
0: Shows up, yeah. And there'll be records of that. And then the nice part about it is, look, at the end of the day, a charity won.
1: Mm-hmm.
0: That's good for the charity.
1: Yeah.
0: The state got reimbursed, so yeah. They're made whole, so they're not harmed. And now there might be, because it was stretched out on the Medicaid rate, there might be something left for the family, and so the family wins.
1: Win, win, win.
0: And quite frankly, the person that was in the nursing home wishes were honored,
1: right?
0: So that person technically wins.
1: Yeah.
0: So this has really been one of those cases where I can't imagine why it was being so challenged,
1: right?
0: That finally the state stepped in and legislated it
1: mm-hmm.
0: Into existence.
1: Yeah.
0: So, folks, that's a pooled trust. 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And again, not a top 10 list or top 8 list, but explains the trusts. 866-848-5699.
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1: Escalations. I'm Angelo Bavaro, Fox News. The ceasefire between the U.S. and Iran now strained as both countries continue exchanging blows.
2: U.S. officials say Iran had a chance to stop shooting, and they did not take it. Instead, they attacked another ship Saturday morning, a Panama-flagged tanker traveling through the Strait of Hormuz. As a result, CENTCOM says U.S. military aircraft targeted Iranian military surveillance infrastructure, communication systems, air defense sites, drone storage facilities, and mine layer capabilities. Commercial vessel transits through the Strait of Hormuz continue. U.S. forces remain vigilant, lethal, and ready. A senior U.S. official tells our Jennifer Griffin the strikes were larger than the ones the U.S. forces carried out on Friday, but they had to hit areas where Iran has regrouped some military assets.
1: Fox's Madeline Rivera. Iran launching missiles in retaliation, saying they will continue to do so if the U.S. keeps striking them. Part of the new ceasefire agreement between Israel and Lebanon includes Hezbollah disarmament. Israel's ambassador to the UN, Danny Danon, joining Fox News Live, explaining the agreement's implementation.
3: We need the Lebanese army to deploy and to assume those positions. So it will be a gradual process. And at the end of this process, hopefully, if the implementation will be successful, we will not see Hezbollah next to our border. That is the most crucial point for us.
1: The U.S. helped broker that agreement. Three firefighters died and two were injured tackling fires on the Colorado-Utah border. The largest blaze, the Cottonwood Fire, was burning in rugged terrain in southwest Utah. It ballooned on Saturday to more than 144 square miles. And in the World Cup, today is the beginning of the knockout round. So it's win or go home when South Africa and Canada square off at 3 p.m. Eastern in Los Angeles. 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
4: I'm Justin Pospiak with this WXTK News Update. The Barnstable County Board of Regional Commissioners will hold its regular meeting in the town of Bourne tomorrow. Brian Berner has the details.
5: Authorities say that the meeting will include county leaders, Bourne officials, and State Senator Dylan Fernandez for discussions about the priorities affecting the Upper Cape. They say that there will also be an update on the local composting initiative involving Bourne and all of the Upper Cape towns at Joint Base Cape Cod. Officials say that the agenda will also include a presentation on Barnstable County's tick-borne disease prevention programs and public education efforts. I'm Brian Berner.
4: Police in Massachusetts say at least four people were shot as hundreds of people were gathered after a World Cup match. The Brockton Police Department said it received multiple reports of gunfire shortly before midnight Friday. Officers responded to the intersection of Main Street and Park Street and found at least four victims with gunshot wounds. All four people were transported to the hospital. Their conditions were not immediately clear and there were no reports of any arrests. A 71-year-old Hyannis man is charged in connection with a human trafficking investigation. Gerald Sabatinelli is one of seven Massachusetts men recently arrested by an FBI task force. The arrests are part of an ongoing effort to thwart human trafficking and the sexual exploitation of children during the World Cup. Charges against Sabatinelli include sex for a fee with a child under 18, enticement of a child under 16, and attempted rape of a child. And a longtime member of the Orleans Select Board is not going to seek a fourth term next year. First elected in 2018, Kevin Galligan announced his decision this past week, saying it's time for someone new. The Cape Cod Chronicle reported Galligan said he'll also be winding down his involvement in other areas, including with the town's Wastewater Management Advisory Committee and the Orleans Conservation Trust. In sports, Boston topped New York once again Saturday with a 4-1 Red Sox victory over the Yankees. They look to keep that win streak alive as they wrap their weekend set tonight at 7:20. I'm Justin Pospiak, News Radio 95, WXTK.
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6: 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Fitting they did it in the first game back for the number two all-time in assists, Courtney Vandersloot. 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

0: Good morning, gardeners. It's Sunday morning. It's time for your favorite gardener and mine, Patrick Parent. Get yourself a cup of coffee and get out a notebook because it's time to solve all your gardening problems.
1: Good morning, gardeners. Welcome to the Parent Family Garden Club. I'm your host, Patrick Parent. And we got 2 hours of great information about the garden coming your way. And I'll tell you, stay tuned. We got a lot of stuff to discuss today. We have Karen from Natural Alternatives in the second hour. We're going to have some good discussions on, you know, lawn pests, all that type of stuff that we're going to be worrying about in the next couple months. I've got a few questions we're going to answer today, but really just, you know, talking the end of spring here into summer. Summer is, I mean, it's any day, right? It's right there. We can see it, but I'll tell you, it's still spring until that very last day. Anyways, how do you get a hold of us? There's a couple ways. You can call us. Our phone number is 339-645-0201. Again, 339-645-0201. And you can also text that phone number, right? And either way, love to, you know, I can put that information on air if you don't get a hold of me, but we'll you know, text, you can send pictures, whichever. Love to hear from you. Then finally, you can email us. Our email address is parentfamilygc@gmail.com. again, parentfamilygc@gmail.com. and love to hear from you. I have a number of emails with questions this week, and so we'll get into those in a couple minutes. But what's going on in your yard, right? I'm noticing, you know, we've had minimal amounts of rain in the past couple weeks, and in my town there's a lot of water bans. Surrounding towns the same, and I'm sure there are a lot of water bans around there. But I actually learned something recently, and I haven't dug into the details if this is how a lot of towns work, but I found on the water site in my town stating that basically every year we start out with a slight water ban. Now, level one is watering, I think, at night or every other day, right? No, it's watering at night or in between certain hours. And so it's interesting because the town is basically saying, no matter what, we're going to start off like we have a drought, which I think is pretty smart. And I will say, I noticed nobody really pays attention to that at that point. But it makes a lot of sense. So I'm wondering how many towns do that type of thing where they say, we're already at level one. You know, you can't start at level zero. You start at level one for water bans. And it seems like a good way to help conserve and make it so we're not running out of water, right? Obviously, there's a lot of water, but you get the idea where we take a lot of the water from the ground, right? We're reusing it. We're using less of it. We're using it at the right times. And so it's very interesting that, you know, my town is doing that. And I wouldn't be surprised if a lot of towns did that anyways. But it's just a cool practice to have. You know, level two is the every other day. Level three is basically like, not going to happen. Now, I know it's being worked on and it's been worked on for a couple years, but there's actually, I don't think it's in legislation at this point, but I know it's in the background working its way to allowing people to water their plants during drought conditions, especially if they're new plants in your yard. because the idea here is plants will give back to nature with multiple different things, right? Oxygen is a big one. And what it will do to the air and how it eventually the root system will, you know, absorb it and give back. And so there is some workings in the background that I have heard for a couple of years now that would allow for you to water your plants during watering bans, especially during the heat of the summer. Doesn't necessarily mean you can water your lawn. You can, you know, there, it's more for your trees and shrubs, things that are going to give back to Mother Nature, things that are going to allow, you know, everyone to be better, right? So some pretty cool stuff in the future here that I think is going to come out in the next few years. I know it's being worked on. I can tell you that 100%. Just conversations I've had with the MNL.

MLA, which is the Mass Nursery and Landscape Association, being on the board of directors, just talking with a number of members. We've heard some things. So hopefully that comes out. I think that would be great for our landscapes. I don't know what it'll do or if it'll happen, but I just think it's great to be looking that way and thinking how we can help our plants get established. We all know that when we're watering our plants, the first year is really the hardest time for that plant to establish, to get its roots in there, to know that it is its time and when it's going to be able to survive year after year, right? Those first couple months, those first year of the life of the plant in the ground at your home, that is the most important. So I think it'll be beneficial. Now, watering techniques, I've talked about watering many, many times. But I think one of the things we need to remember as well this time of year is if we're allowed to water, there's no bans, there's no nothing, you can actually water less frequently, but deeper, using less water than you would if you watered every day, right? What's the point of that? Well, deep soakings allow your root system to go further into the ground than just a quick watering on the top. Because what happens? Right, you just water the top, the roots don't have to go very far, they don't even have to move from where they are, the water hits it. But if you sit there on a trickle, the water is on a trickle and going down, and it just starts seeping through slowly, it goes further and further down. And what happens there? Your root system follows it and it goes deeper into the soil. It not only allows it to find water more easily, but in turn, it allows it to find more nutrients easier. Because the root system, a lot of root systems are 8, 10, 12 to 18 inches deep. Below that, the soil is usually untouched. Now, it's a heavier, more compact area, but if you have some smaller shrubs, those first 6 inches is where the root system is. And if you can push it down to 12, 18 inches, all that untouched earth, all that untouched nutrients, those microbes, everything that's there are going to help your plant survive during drought conditions, winter conditions, when it's very windy and it dehydrates the plants. It's got a good base to it. So watering early in the season and throughout the season, less frequently but deeper, is going to be the way to go for you to make make your plants survive and make it so that they are going to be coming back year after year. It's not just a one and done type thing. A lot of the plants we purchase, perennials and shrubs and trees, they're supposed to come back year after year. Now, if it's an annual and you're trying to do the same thing, not really going to work. The annuals aren't going to be coming back next season. But those perennials, shrubs, trees, that's the way you want to work on it, right? We're not looking to, for our annuals, your petunias, your marigolds, your coleus, right? Those varieties. We're not looking to have very deep watering there. They're not going to have a crazy root system like a daylily, hosta, rhododendron, azalea, oak tree, all these. They don't have as extensive root system, so they don't need as heavy of a deep soaking as your more woody type plants. So keep that in mind also as we move throughout this summer and get some warm weather here. Now, we're going to take a break here. Our phone number is 339-645-0201. We'll take a break. Be back in a few.

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So go to either one of those. You can get a hold of us, theparentfamilygc.com. You can actually email us right from there as well. So just like the old website, just different.

0: web address. Anyways, had a text message a couple weeks ago and then a follow-up call with a gentleman by the name of Leo. And it was about paniculata type hydrangeas. And his question is, he has a white hydrangea, and he's wondering what time of year he's supposed to cut the old blooms off of it so that the new flowers can come on. Wants to know, you know, when you can trim down the size, what else is going on with it, and really just expand. And he says he'll be listening on the radio for that answer. So, Leo, let's discuss this a bit. So, the white style big giant flowers are a paniculata style hydrangea. So the white or pink, even lime green type hydrangeas. Those guys are ones that you can prune in the fall or in the spring. I have a number of people that I know that will cut them back at the end of the season, just cut it right back. Right to the ground, maybe a couple inches up. They'll come back the next year and be fine. I have some that last year I did not cut back at all. I let the flowers sit. And I cut those back at the beginning of the season, right? So whenever the season starts for you is when you could do it. There are some, though, that get nervous. And I understand it. Because I have the macrophylla type hydrangea, which is the blue. It can also be like a pinkish purpley color. Those are the ones that for the longest time when it came to hydrangeas, you could not cut them back in the fall or the spring. You had to cut them as soon as they were blooming. Once they were done, that's when you could cut them back. Because they bloomed on old wood, and so they needed the previous year's branching to produce the flowers. The paniculata hydrangea, the white big ball flowers, doesn't need the old wood. It can use some of the old wood, but it can bloom on new growth. So that's why you can cut them back in the fall or the spring. A lot of people will cut them back in the spring because they like to see the flowers in it. It kind of gives you a little bit of winter interest. But then there are some that just want to cut them back in the fall because they're afraid that leaving those on there, especially in areas that have tons of snow, it's going to pile up on it and it could crush some of it. I like to cut them back on my small paniculata style hydrangea. It's called a little hottie. It's just a ball size of it. It's like 3 feet max wide, 2.5 to 3 feet tall. It's probably smaller than that at the moment. I cut all of the blossoms off at the end of the season because I was nervous. It's at the end of the road, end of the driveway. I didn't want a lot of snow to be pushed up against it and have some issues. Well, so I cleaned it, did everything. Well, we had a ton of snow and it actually broke some of the branches by the weight of the snow. And I'll tell you, it's come back without a problem. It is full of green leaves and ready to go. So really, we want to cut those early in the season. Now, I'm going to go into some more detail on the other side of the break because I just, in the past week, cut my endless summer hydrangea branches back. And I'll discuss that one because there's a little bit more detail to it. I wait as long as possible on those because I feel like I want it to be as big as it can be. But we'll discuss that on the other side of the break. If you guys have some questions, you can call us at 339-645-0201. You can also text that number and we'll take a break. We'll be back in a few.
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6: I'm Justin Pospiak with this WXTK news update. A 71-year-old Hyannis man is charged in connection with a human trafficking investigation. Gerald Sabatinelli is one of seven Massachusetts men recently arrested by an FBI task force. The arrests are part of an ongoing effort to thwart human trafficking and the sexual exploitation of children during the World Cup. Charges against Sabatinelli include sex for a fee with a child under 18, enticement of a child under 16, and attempted rape of a child. And a longtime member of the Orleans Select Board is not going to seek a fourth term next year. First elected in 2018, Kevin Galligan announced his decision this past week, saying it's time for someone new. The Cape Cod Chronicle reported Galligan said he'll also be winding down his involvement in other areas, including with the town's Wastewater Management Advisory Committee and the Orleans Conservation Trust. In sports, Boston topped New York once again Saturday with a 4-1 Red Sox victory over the Yankees. They look to keep that win streak alive as they wrap their weekend set tonight at 7:20. I'm Justin Pospiak, News Radio 95, WXTK.
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5: Now, your look at the 1 degree outside weather network forecast for Cape Cod and the islands.
9: 1 degree outside, meteorologist Danielle Noyce with your forecast. Low clouds eventually give way to some breaks of sunshine today. Highs in the lower 70s with a light and variable wind. Partly cloudy overnight, lows around 60. Some low clouds and patchy fog possible. Tomorrow, sun and clouds in the mid to upper 70s with a north-northeast wind 5 to 10 miles per hour. Increasing clouds on Tuesday, highs around 80. Breezy southwest wind 10 to 20 miles per hour and a chance of a shower or storm later in the day. For the only forecast you need to know, download our free 1 degree outside weather app.
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0: 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You can also find previous shows. They're right on the front screen. Once you get there, you can click on it and get to the right to how you want to download, Spotify or Apple. Okay. Now, we have been answering a question for Leo. Leo was wondering when he can prune back the paniculata style hydrangeas, the white, big white ball flowers. Early spring is good, late fall, but I've moved a little bit to the macrophylla type hydrangea. Those are the purple, blue, pink colors. They have the bigger leaf on them as well. Those guys, I recently just cut them the sticks out. I wait as long as possible with those guys because I feel as though I'm going to cut back some of the depth of the plant. I swear, it's like every year, the sticks look like sticks for weeks upon weeks in the spring. And then out of nowhere, all the leaves just pop. And that's kind of what I was hoping was going to happen. Now, I was kind of just letting it happen. I wasn't paying attention to the branching. Wasn't really looking at it until about a week, 10 days ago, I was looking at it and I was like, the buds, there's small buds on there and they haven't done anything yet. And then I started looking a little bit closer and I was like, I can't believe I haven't been paying attention to this. Well, what had happened is we had had a frost, it looks like, you know, April, beginning of May, and they were very small buds popping out of some of those sticks that were left, and the frost killed them. And so I've been sitting there waiting for it to grow and not realizing that it's like, hey, I'm done. I can't do any more with these. I got hit by the frost. What's going on? And so I went out and started cleaning them. And I'll tell you, the plants went from this look of like it should be a Halloween to just beautiful flowers again. And that's the same thing that's going to happen if you were to cut those flowers off of the paniculata, the macrophylla, any of the types of hydrangeas. It just looks like a whole new plant. Now, on the blue ones, we try to wait as long as possible, but on the white, the lime green, and the pinks, you know, we tend to do those because they can definitely grow and flower all in the same year. Now, the macrophylla style, they have the endless summer family, right? Those are supposed to bloom on the new wood and old wood. I have, in the past, not seen that as often where it blooms. If you cut it back too early, that it doesn't always bloom that season. So it's going to depend on when it is. But I'll tell you this, the hydrangea is one of the more popular plants out there. It's a beautiful accent in your yard. They can be tree forms, they can be bush forms, they can be minis, they can be, you know, big ones. They're all over the sizes. The great thing is with those paniculata, the white style, they bloom more towards July, August, right? And so you're getting that second season out of them. You're getting the summer season. They're more summer flowering, where some of the blue hydrangeas are at the very beginning of summer, early spring, late spring, excuse me. And so, you know, there's a few, it kind of breaks it up of when they are. And a lot of the paniculata will bloom later in the season, even later in the season than just July, early August. So they're just phenomenal plants. I love having them. I have so many different varieties at home, and I'll probably be adding more very soon. All right, so we have another question this week, and this one is from Suzanne, and it says she is having issues with bugs eating her basil, hibiscus, and rosebush. All are in pots. Now, she's tried neem oil, but it requires daily spraying. Any suggestion on what else I could use that requires less application? All right, so white flies are a nuisance. They are a pest. And they tend to hatch every 7 days. And so if you're not breaking that cycle, it's not going to help. And it's not going to work, right? They're just going to keep coming back. And so that's why it is so important to spray these. Now, with the basil, might look to use an organic option of, you know, I know you've already tried the neem oil, but you're spraying it very often. Use the insecticidal super soap, right? There's insecticidal soap, and then there's insecticidal super soap. Use either one of those guys to spray your plant down. You're going directly on top of it, but really the undersides of the leaves are the best one to do. You're going to want to spray at the end of the day or very early in the morning. The white flies at those times of day are not as active, right? They're not as alive, right? Because it's, you know, it's their routine. It's like, you know, my kids, they don't want to get up in the morning, and, you know, they get really tired at night and they want to go to bed. Those are the two times where we want to take care of it. So look to spray spray either early morning or late in the evening as the sun's going down. That will help you get rid of some of these guys. Now, I know you've done the neem oil and you said it's almost every day. Well, here's the thing. There's a 3-4 interval acts, basically application process that you need to do to break the generations. Because they can hatch so quickly, you know, it takes about 3, maybe 4 applications every 5 to 7 days to break that up so that you're not having, you know, the next generation. Because what can happen sometimes, and this is the insect life in general, is they can get used to a product, right? And if you're not doing it so often, you're doing it every 14 days, you spray them, they're going to be more okay with it because they have lived longer. They are going through the process. They've been sprayed once already, but it might not be as bad because they were born into it 7 days. They have some immunity to that spray. It just happens, right? So you want to make sure you're constantly looking at this every 5 to 7 days, and 3 to 4 applications is really going to be it. Can also look at beneficial insects like ladybugs or lacewings. Now, ladybugs you can usually purchase from your local garden center. You can go online. There's a number of websites out there. Orcon is one that I like. It's spelled O-R-C-O-N .com. That's a great one because they'll send them right to you. They have a ton of options, ton of information. It's, you know, ladybugs, I want to say 3 or 4 weeks ago, we talked about what ladybugs can do and how they eat, and they just eat in the area and they get as much as they can and then they move on. So you can use the ladybugs there. I think the most organic would be to use for the basil if you had to. If you had to use a heavy duty chemical, right? You're looking at using more of like a bifenthrin or, even a imidacloprid in some states, right? Those are the heavy duty synthetic type insecticides, right? That would really kill them. With your roses and with your hibiscus, it might just come to that, right? Because what could be happening is they're going along from each spot and just feeding and then circling back and then going around and circling back. Now, one of the things I would like to see if you could would be to spray some of the soil down, treat it, but there's not really any systemic other than like an acetate type product to put into the soil. I don't think it's going to do much. I think we need to have contact with the white fly itself. And so that's why the spraying is very important. Sometimes it does require the big guns in there, and that's the heavy synthetics, right? But the big one is to make sure you are spraying on the underside of the leaves, right? Get everything. So white flies will hide under the leaves the best. The other thing you could do, is wash the plant down, right? Wash it down and then, you know, let it dry and then spray it. You could really, you know, I've heard of some people just getting like the vacuum cleaner out and using the hose attachment and just cleaning it off that way. I mean, that's a little extreme in my opinion, but there are some ways to do this that you could do that. But, you know, hosing off some of this would work, but you're not killing all of them, right? So you could use a sticky trap, but sticky trap's only going to get so many, right? And it's only the flying adults. It's not all of them. So there are a number of options to add to this. It's just, can you do it? I don't know. I think it's a combination, and I think if you're doing it, it's got to be 3-4 applications to get it done. So hopefully that helps, Susan. I hope that that works for you. Keep us posted on how it goes. You know, I know you were looking for less applications, and that's why I was, you know, the synthetic. But for the basil, I don't think there's anything you can do. You know, one thing I'm thinking about this. Some of the airflow, if you have some better airflow in those plants, so thin out a little bit of the center of the leaves, that actually helps get rid of some of them, because one, they don't have a surface area to take over, but two, the wind, it's hard for them to fly in the wind to move. Same thing with mosquitoes, right? In the wind, they can't do very well. And so if we open up the plant a little bit, let some airflow, some sun in, that could be helpful. It's like a combination of the spray, and that might work for you. All right. Now, if anybody has any questions, you can give us a call. Our phone number is 339-645-0201. Again, 339-645-0201. And I'd love to hear from you guys. 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And go to our website. It's being updated right now. We're working through some things, trying to get everything together for you. Same website as the email address. So parentfamilygc.com. 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But like I said earlier, it's April, May, and June seem to become more of the busiest months of the year. Now we'll take a break. We'll be back in a few.
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Welcome back to the Parent Family Garden Club. Our phone number here is 339-645-0201. Again, 339-645-0201. And this upcoming week is National Pollinator Week, from June 22nd to the 28th. It's annual, it's an international celebration, and it's really just bringing information about what the bees, butterflies, birds, and other pollinators do for our ecosystem and food supply. Now, I'll just give you a couple facts here. About 75% of the world's flowering plants and 35% of global food crops rely on animal pollinators. Now, one out of every three bites of food you eat, such as apples, almonds, and avocados, exist thanks to pollinators. Now, the biodiversity of it, they sustain the genetic diversity of flowering plants and help maintain the overall health of natural habitats. And there's some great things right there that it does. Now, a lot of things to think about how you can be active with our pollinators. A lot of people have gotten to work with pollinator plants that are native, right? Native plants to your area will bring native pollinators. Now, pollinators are great no matter where they're from. But the idea here is we need to bring back the native pollinators to the areas that they need to be. Now, there are specific pollinators for specific native plants. Now, I can't get into all those details because I haven't looked at all those details myself, but it's not just about one style of pollinator, it's about all of them and what you can do to help them. Some other ways you can do is, you know, reduce some of the pesticides. And that's what we talk about a lot. We talk about, you know, preventative type maintenance, using less product, using organics where you can, right? Using products that aren't going to harm the pollinators when you spray. So those are some things that you can do. Now, it is very important for bees and butterflies to have a safe place to land and drink. So leaving out little shallow dishes of water, you know, making sure there's rocks or pebbles in it so they have something to land on. But do remember, you need to freshen those up almost daily because of mosquito larvae, right? But providing water is not just, you know, a bird bath for birds. It's actually for those pollinators as well. It is super important to it. Now, some of the best information that I've seen comes out of Mass Audubon. Right, so Mass Audubon has some great information about pollinators and natives. There's a pollinator.org website that has tons of information as well. This why, who they are, what we can do, how we can help, what are the different programs, just tons of information for you if you're interested in this. I think, you know, it's become so important the past few years that we really need to think about it when it comes to our everyday plants, our everyday life of what we're doing. For a while there, you just looked at it and you're like, it'll be fine. It'll be fine. But it's something we got to do. And it's something we got to take care of, and the pollinators are there for us to take care of. So hopefully you can do something, plant something during that time frame. If not, just learning about it, that's part of it too, learning about what you can do to be part of it. So it's awesome week. It's really, I'll tell you,
I know pollinator, they say it's pollinator week, but the month of June is really pollinator month for me. There's a lot of great things that go on, events. We talked about it last week and the week before about the events that I've been a part of. But just bringing that information to you guys is important to me. So if you want more information about pollinators in general, go to pollinator.org. Again, pollinator.org to get some information. So now we're going to take a break here. We can get back Karen from Natural Alternative. So stay tuned. We'll be back in a few.

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5: Team USA faces Bosnia-Herzegovina on Wednesday in Santa Clara. The knockout round is set at the World Cup. 32 teams remain. 49ers wide receiver Brandon Ayuk says his relationship with the team will never be repaired. He has no plans to play for San Francisco. Ayuk lobbying to play for the Commanders. It's unclear if there's interest from the team. At the ballparks, Mets beat the Phillies. They snap a 7-game skid. I'm Trey Bender.
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8: In Kuwait and Bahrain with missiles and drones, the latest round of fighting is further straining an already fragile ceasefire and long-term peace talks. And President Trump issuing an ominous warning, saying, quote, there may come a point when we are no longer able to be reasonable and will be forced to complete the job. He goes on to say, if that happens, Iran will no longer exist.
9: And that's Fox's Chanley Painter with that update. Pakistan's military saying 3 members of its parliamentary rangers were killed, 4 others wounded. This after militants attacked their regional headquarters in Karachi on Saturday night. Officials say a bomber rammed an explosive-laden vehicle into the compound, and that sparked a gun battle. Security forces killed 3 attackers, capturing a 4th, ID'd as an Afghan national, a breakaway faction of the Pakistani Taliban, a violent extremist group responsible for the deadly attacks, claiming responsibility. The military saying operations are still underway to track down any accomplices there. Iraq saying several political figures, including 5 members of its parliament, were arrested early today, Sunday, on corruption charges. State media saying the roundup stems from statements made by a former deputy oil minister already locked up. Security forces even shut down Baghdad's green zone to carry out the raids. In all, 7 people have been detained. 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
10: We've still got some delays on Route 25 East between Route 6 and the Bourne Bridge. You're looking great around the Bourne Rotary, and you're doing fine on 3 South between Clark Road and the Sagamore. I'm Jackie Murphy with your latest look at Cape Cod traffic.
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3: Now, your look at the 1 degree outside weather network forecast for Cape Cod and the islands.
11: 1 degree outside, meteorologist Danielle Noyce with your forecast. Low clouds eventually give way to some breaks of sunshine today. Highs in the lower 70s with a light and variable wind. Partly cloudy overnight, lows around 60. Some low clouds and patchy fog possible. Tomorrow, sun and clouds in the mid to upper 70s with a north-northeast wind 5 to 10 miles per hour. Increasing clouds on Tuesday, highs around 80. Breezy southwest wind 10 to 20 miles per hour and a chance of a shower or storm later in the day. For the only forecast you need to know, download our free 1 degree outside weather app.
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14: Good morning, Cape Cod. Thank you for tuning in to this morning here at Outdoor Living Today with Michael Travers. And yes, I got Carrie in studio again. you seem to have a, I thought I had a busy week. I mean, I'll tell you, I don't know. I don't know how I do it. And I talk about this all the time. I do. I lead the show off every weekend by saying this, but I'm schizophrenic. I need all the psychological help I can get. I had another major meltdown this morning, as you know.
15: Yes, you did.
14: Okay, I mean, if things don't go my way, I lose it. And so where did I find myself? You know, some people need to go for a walk, and I said this before.
15: Yep.
14: After my meltdown between my wife and you and half my guys on my cruise, because I go to the shop very early in the morning.
15: Yes.
14: I get my tea. I go, you know, I have to get my tea and meet all my buddies.
15: Yep.
14: Lobstermen. I said it before. These guys are all, you know, moguls of industry here on Cape Cod. And so I thought everything was going to go right. And, of course, it just went south everywhere. So after my wife chewed me out for a little while, and it was well deserved, I ended up saying, all right, where am I going to go? First thing I have to do is I have to find an Akusa dogwood, a Starfire or something star. I can't even remember what it is. But it's pink. So, of course, either I would go to Mahoney's, talk to, you know, Richie, the godfather, or I would go over and I would see a gentleman I know. Actually, I just met him. I've talked to him 1,000 times on the phone, or I send Matt. Mm-hmm. So Matt goes over, and he picks up a lot of specialty things that we need at Beacon Gardeners.
15: Oh, yes. Yeah.
14: Have you ever been over there?
15: I haven't yet, no.
14: So I thought, okay, I got to decompress. I got to calm down because of my crazy week. You know, I don't want to get lost, folks, but I need to tell you that my black cloud has been following me around, okay? If it wasn't the water department last week with Bourne, it's now the town of Hyannis.
15: Mm-hmm.
14: So I'm walking very carefully. But I had to decompress this morning. So I said, you know what? I'm going to go over there, and I'm going to find this Akusa dogwood that my client wanted. And so I go in there over in Austerville.
15: Mm-hmm.
14: And as soon as I got out of the car and walked into that place, it was like being in the Marines. The bed corners were folded perfectly. everything is perfect over there. I mean, this is something that if I went back to my shop and I saw all my tools all where they're supposed to be, my truck's all nice and washed and shiny and lined, and just everything in my yard, which right now I look like F Troop. Okay, it's terrible. And, you know, it's because we're working 10 hours, 12-hour days. We come back, we're exhausted, and we don't have time to clean up. And that's one of my pet peeves.
15: Yeah.
14: I have OCD. Yeah.
15: You're not done till you're really done.
14: Right. Yeah. But this Jeff character that owns this place, oh, my God. He's a general in his own country.
15: Did it relax you, though?
14: It did relax me. Good. I walked through the greenhouses, and I think maybe because of the order there, calmed me down. It stimulated me. But that guy and all his personnel, oh, my God, top notch. You need to find something. They were Johnny on the spot.
15: That's good.
14: And so, like I say, I'll refer a local business because that's strange.
15: That's awesome.
14: And it was just so cool. They had every specialty. The tree that I needed to get, the right caliber,
15: yeah,
14: was right there. And I had called him, one of his guys, last night.
15: Mm-hmm.
14: And he said, "Hey, Mike, come on down in the morning. I think I got what you need."
15: Awesome.
14: I went down there.
15: And they did.
14: They had it. My blood pressure came down.
15: Good.
14: I didn't have to snort my Tylenol this morning. You know what I'm saying?
15: Yeah, too much.
14: Oh, I'm not kidding you. So I just wanted to give them a plug, okay? Because I was really, really impressed, folks.
15: Yeah.
14: You want to go down there and find something? That's a place to go.
15: They have a lot of specialty things there.
14: Unreal. So I understand you were like Waldo this week.
15: I was a little bit like Waldo. Went down to D.C. for a few days. It was good. It was, some constituency work and a little bit of pleasure, too, which was nice. Brought our granddaughter down there. We contemplated dipping our feet in the pool, but hey, you know, I don't want to be added to that list of people that's ripping things up and vandalizing, so I stayed away.
14: As long as you didn't bring your utility knife
15: with you, right?
14: Okay.
15: But it was beautiful. It is becoming a beautiful city down there, that's for sure.
14: Okay, well, I just want to kind of continue, and this is kind of like a public report or
15: service announcement.
14: A service announcement for all the landscapers out there. I want to pay it forward. Mm-hmm. And for all you boys in blue, listen, I was on the job a long time ago. A lot of people don't know that.
15: Mm-hmm.
14: When I moved back from Nantucket, my father sent me to the police academy because in the wintertime up in New Hampshire, you need something else to do besides plowing.
15: Mm.
14: So I have a lot of respect for the boys in blue because my stepfather was a chief of police for years. I mean, for 40 years. And I have a lot of connections still in New Hampshire, as you know, you know, with Jefferson North, you know, which is very busy. Yeah. Yeah, we're busy up there at Santa's Village. So, folks, you know, hey, got a big group. Give me a call at 508-888-9432. We can put a package together for you. Yeah, I got to make a buck, too.
15: Yep.
14: But anyways, my public service opening here is to all the landscapers. And you know, maybe even some of the guys that are like me that are so busy they don't have time to go get a physical.
15: Yes.
14: So, I mean, I've had midlife crisis before.
15: Yes, you have. I think I've actually witnessed a couple of them.
14: I know. And the last big one I had, you know what I was doing up north. And, you know, I had my eye on something. And, of course, my wife is always like, "No, you're not going to do that. No, we're not going to do that. We're getting older. You don't need the payments. You don't need this."
15: Mm-hmm.
14: And I'm like, "Okay, honey, okay. What do you want to do this summer, honey?" She goes, "I want to go to Italy." Okay.
15: Oh, wow. There you go.
14: There you go. So I sent her off to Tuscany because she loved that Diana Lane Tuscany Sun movie.
15: Yep.
14: And I'm like, okay, she's out of the house. What she doesn't know is not going to hurt her. And it was another one of my midlife crisis. Mm-hmm. And of course, you know, I just don't get it. Why can't the town of Jefferson's, the people in town of only 1,000 people, just keep a secret? They couldn't even keep a secret. My wife goes into the general store. "Congratulations, Mrs. Travers, on buying half of Malt Mountain." You know what I mean? And I'm like, of course, she came back to the house and said, "What did you do, Lucy, to me?" You know what I mean? And I'm like, oh, God. What do you know? And then that's when I ended up in the condo for a month, you know, in hack, as, you know, Ed Lambert would say, "You're in hack." You know, and so I had to do that time. That was my first midlife crisis.
15: Mm-hmm.
14: Now, my second big one is that, you know, I'm a big collector of antique cars.
15: Mm-hmm.
14: I started that back out on Nantucket, buying a Tin Lizzy. And driving on the cobblestones out in Nantucket are very difficult when you're in a 1922 Model D, you know, a Model D, not even a T. It was tough. So, I just driving down the road and I was like, I went by and I was in Wareham and I saw this thing and I was like, what is that? And I thought, I turned around, went back to it, and it's just this monster truck. And I'm like, why would a guy my age want this thing? But it was so cool and different. Mm-hmm. I was like, so I saw the for sale sign on it, and I just walked right up to the guy. And I said, for sale? And he goes, yeah. I go, how much you want for it? And he told me. Mm-hmm. And I'm like, okay, no problem. And again, another midlife crisis. It's not like I went out and bought, you know, $1 million yacht. Mm-hmm. I didn't go to the Ridge Club and buy a big, big membership. Mm-hmm. You know what I'm saying? Yeah. I'm not having an affair on the side. Yeah. I'm doing the responsible thing. Yeah. I'm buying myself a toy at my age. And of course, I bring it home, and I knew. I kind of had to hide it at the shop for a little while.
15: How do you hide that truck?
14: I got to build a special garage for it now. It won't even fit in my barn up in New Hampshire.
15: Yeah, it's too tall, yeah.
14: It's very tall. Mm-hmm. And, of course, I'm like, okay, you know, now I want to do, you know, she's going to find out sooner or later. So I drive it home, and she comes out and puts her hands on her hips, and she's like, oh, my God, what now? And I'm like, hey, I'm all ready to stay back in the condo for another month. It's worth it.
15: Change the sheets already.
14: Yeah, I'm doing my own laundry, cooking for myself. Well, actually, that's not true. I go out to every restaurant supporting the economy here on Cape Cod. And you know, that's what I do. But she got in it, and she absolutely fell in love with it. So I'm off the hook.
15: Good.
14: I'm not going to do anything again for a long time. I call my therapist. He's like, what is it going to take for you to stop this? So I'm out of trouble right now. But driving it, I brought it down to Hyannis because I wanted to do a little specialty work to it.
15: Yeah.
14: So, you know, I thought I'd put it in parades and things like that. So I was going to Ziggy's and getting back to my main, my thing where I wanted all the contractors and the landscapers to know. I got pulled over by Hyannis' finest. And it's, I guess it's a special DOT, you know, department of the town. And, you know, they're checking out the vehicle, and they're like, where's your health card? And I was like, health card? Oh, yeah. I need a health card. So, hey, all you landscapers out there, if you're driving, you know, a truck, you know, and you got your trailer and everything else, because we know all about that regulation now, guys. Get your health card. Get all your, keep everything on an elastic band or keep it on a clipboard and keep out of harm's way. Mm-hmm. Because I always seem to find out the hard way.
15: Yep.
14: Even at my age. So, hey,
15: I haven't learned
14: at all. I'm my own worst enemy, you know? I know.
15: Yes, you are.
14: I'm a kid at heart. I just can't stay out of it. My attorney stays busy. My doctor stays busy. You know,
15: I stay busy.
14: And you stay busy trying to keep me out of this hornet's nest. And I do. I need a vacation, by the way.
15: Take a vacation.
14: I work every day.
15: You got to take a vacation.
14: I'm going to. So anyways,
15: we'll see. You heard it here. He says he's going to take a vacation at least 7 days.
14: My idea of a vacation.
15: Could you do that? Could you do 7 days?
14: To be honest with you, I don't like to travel anymore. I used to go to St. Bart's. I used to rub elbows with Jimmy Buffett. Those days are over.
15: Stetson said, get on a plane, go down to the Villages. You rent a house, you stay for the week. He's like, you don't even have to drive.
14: No.
15: You get in one of those little golf carts. You go to the pool. You love your pina coladas.
14: I do.
15: You can sit there at the bar. Listen, people watch. Drink some pina coladas. Dance around. You would love it.
14: All I need is the whale back.
15: Probably Mally's whale back
14: and a couple Frosties. That's all I need. I don't like to travel anymore. I used to love to travel.
15: I know.
14: Mike Ferrone used to put me on PBA all the time if I was down in Naples. I wasn't afraid of anything. Mm-hmm. I used to sit next to, what's his name there? Mr. Sargent, the Kennedy clan, and talk about books back in those days. Mm-hmm. I'm not kidding you.
15: Yeah.
14: So, you know, listen, I don't want to get off track because we are, you know, outdoor living with Mike Travers. And I want to talk about and continue the conversation from last week about our green hedges and our green fences, which I thought was quite interesting. And, you know, we did it again this week, working in Mashpee. We're, you know, working. Don't worry. We're 200, 300 feet back from an estuary. The most beautiful view I've ever seen of an estuary, and then kind of panning out to the vineyard.
15: Yeah.
14: Absolutely. Hawks, birds of all types. Yep. It was

0: other branches that come
1: out? Well, you
0: out?
1: Have one leader that one goes leader. Up the tree with a lot of like Western arborvitaes and the one lists that you had given me.
0: Yeah.
1: Because I always forget the different varieties. You know, the common ones with the Westerns, if snow gets into them and you see they shed a lot. They have this brown shedding.
0: Mm.
1: The green giants don't do it that much. You might have That's a couple cool. dead things and you can clip them off, but the Western arborvitaes are the common ones we have around here that we planted back in the 40s, 50s, 60s. It's yep. huge. They, you know, if the snow gets into them, they spread apart, they snap,
0: yep.
1: you know, and, you know, people really don't know the care of them. They'll cut them down sometimes, but they never really look as good as the Lelands or the Green Giants because you can shear
0: them. They're softer, too.
1: They're just softer. Yeah. You can control them. At yep. least the Green Giants.
0: Yeah.
1: You know,
0: yeah.
1: I have better luck with them. And like I was saying, you know, last week, it's, you know, we had different applications, like when I was on Nantucket.
0: Mm-hmm.
1: Okay. And when I was doing, you know, my younger years, when I was doing installations out there, we used to be able to use autumn olive.
0: What is that? What's autumn olive?
1: It's like a, it's a screening type of tree. I don't even know if we classify it as an evergreen because it's not an evergreen, but what I'm seeing, it's a leafing type of screening.
0: Okay.
1: All right. And there's different varieties of these autumn olives, you know, and we would put them out, on this application, I put them out on Brant Point, for Lou Ferrigno's father.
0: Oh, no way.
1: Yeah.
0: Oh, that's amazing.
1: Because they had put up these brand new tennis courts.
0: Oh.
1: And Lou's father didn't want the noise, I guess. Mm. So we put these autumn olives in. And now I'm going to have to do some research on all these. There's Russian olives. There's autumn olives. Huh. I'm just saying off the top of my head. And what happens is in the summertime, they leaf out. They're kind of like an olive, like the palm of your hand type of leaf.
0: Oh, okay.
1: And then in the fall, as, you know, we go into winter, they shed off.
0: Oh, they do? Okay.
1: And they get a little more calibrated and sticky.
0: Hmm.
1: Do you know what I'm saying? So it's not the perfect screening, but they grow like a weed.
0: Hmm.
1: So we had put them in. And I think now, today, I don't think you can put them in. I think they're an invasive plant here.
0: Hmm.
1: So it was just kind of cool how we put them in, and then, you know, Lou would come down, and, you know, everyone always thought that Lou was totally deaf. I mean, he was, but I understood him and everything, and really, really nice guy.
0: Huh.
1: Really, really nice family. And so that was one of my installations. Not to name drop, but I just, you know.
0: That's cool, though.
1: I mean,
0: on Nantucket, I mean, you have so many people that,
1: well,
0: you
1: like
0: know.
1: I said, Sheldon Jenkins opened the door for me for mm-hmm. a lot of people. He was my mentor, and he was very good to me. I can never, you know, I like to mention his name because people that have been good to me in the past, I want them to be remembered for all the good things they did.
0: That's good.
1: And so then, you know, my next job, oh my God, I was, you know, I told you about Mrs. White out in Sconset.
0: Yes.
1: And then I went on Google Map. Her house sleeps with the fishes now.
0: Oh.
1: Her house went over the edge.
0: No way.
1: Yeah. Yeah, so I was like, oh, my hedge is still there.
0: Oh, jeez. Of course. You're like, wait, let me zoom in. Where's the hedge? Yes.
1: I know. I mean, it's funny because, you know, it's sad, but it's funny because Sconset has lost a lot of area, like Codfish Park, I think it was called, over where there was a wooden white bridge that went behind one of the little general stores over there near the summer house, which I worked at the summer house.
0: Oh, see, I've never been to Nantucket.
1: So the summer house was owned by this lady named Sandy Rubin at the time. And she was the wife of Tinkerbell on McHale's Navy.
0: Oh, no way.
1: Yeah.
0: Oh, what a small one.
1: And she hired me for a summer when she obtained this place to redo it. Oh, my God. It was like the never-ending story.
0: Uh-huh.
1: There was just too much work to do, you know. So it's funny, you know, I had a lot of people come down from up north, some dignitaries, you know, from my father's clan, you know, police officers and senators and all this. All right, well, hey, we're going to continue this.

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1: You know that pile of clothes you've been meaning to deal with?
2: Yeah, same.
1: That's why I love Trashy. 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
6: 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Here's Mike.
0: Welcome back. Welcome back to Outdoor Living Today with Mike Travers and Carrie. I always forget that today thing. I don't know why. You know, it's...
7: Because you're already thinking about tomorrow, so you're not thinking about today.
0: I'm thinking about getting back to my job right now.
7: I know.
0: It's right now the job I'm on. It's not that it's stressful. Like I said, it's beautiful there, but I am a maniac for OCD.
7: Yep,
0: it's got to be done perfect. I love my guys. I love Paul.
7: Yeah,
0: I love Paul to death.
7: I'd work a very hard.
0: He is. Oh my God, he is. You know what I like about him so much is I don't know, folks. Maybe you know people a little like this, but he basically is thinking what I'm thinking, and we channel each other.
7: That's good.
0: Which, that's going to be another thing I'm going to do, another program of my secret abilities of channeling people. Yeah. It's like reading The Secret. I don't know if anyone's ever read the book The Secret, but it really does work. And because of my Irish background, my ancestry, is that the word?
7: Ancestry, yeah.
0: I have that Irish curse.
7: Yeah.
0: Okay. I mean, I really do. It appears when I least expect it.
7: Yeah. Or want it.
0: I know. It's another story. It's another show. But I'm going to tell you, this kid is one step ahead of me all the time. So if I'm thinking that I'm going to be doing this, he's right there one step ahead of me. And it goes so smooth. I love working with him. So right now he's on that site with all those green giants. And he's got his guys out there and he's running them. And that's what I love. And that's why I pay him good. Yeah. And my customers, he's great with my customers. And you have to have that in an industry like this.
7: Yep, absolutely.
0: You know, just like when I was down at Beacon Gardeners.
7: Mm-hmm.
0: And I'm not just to give him another plug, but it was those people were like Johnny on the spot.
7: Yeah.
0: Couldn't believe
7: it. Very attentive, yeah.
0: So impressive. Go there after.
7: I will.
0: Go on the way back. And okay. I promise you, you'll be here next week saying the same thing. So, so, you know, getting back to, our green fences. When I was out on Nantucket, I had met a lot of different people. I don't care if they were celebrities or whatever, but I worked for the Cadburys.
7: Oh, okay.
0: Oh, yeah. I mean, I did a lot of work for them. In fact, I think I told the story. I think that's where I got Lyme disease.
7: Oh, yeah.
0: Yeah.
7: I do remember
0: because
7: you saying
0: they were out in, they were out near the Navy base or it's somewhere in Mattaquit area. I can't remember exactly, okay. But they had a nice pad there. What a nice house. Mm-hmm. Not huge.
7: Yeah, just very nice.
0: Just very nice in the way they had it open concept. I really loved it. And it stayed with me my whole life thinking that I wanted to build something like that. But I had worked for so many, you know, Senator Hines at one time out there. I did some work back when he was alive.
7: Mm-hmm.
0: John Shea, the movie actor, I did his privet out on Nantucket, out in Sconset. Really nice guy. I would go out there once in a while and hunt him down and get a picture with him and say, hey, what's going on, John? Nice, very approachable man.
7: That's awesome.
0: But the person that I really admired the most, and it was and I worked again for so many people out there.
7: Yeah.
0: I mean, people don't believe me, but I actually met Bridget Bardot.
7: Oh. Okay.
0: You know, out there.
7: Yeah.
0: And I think I got that name right. So I had done some work out there on a hedge. And then I think the name of the house at the time was called Sea Watch or Sea Witch.
7: Hmm.
0: And that house gave me the willies.
7: Probably Sea Witch then.
0: Yeah, you know what I'm saying? Because
7: yeah.
0: I was doing a lot of privet, pruning and getting the dead out from the bottom. And a lot of people don't know this, by the way. When I tell you these stories, it's always something that I was doing.
7: Yeah.
0: So when I was, working for her at the time, and it wasn't, I think I was working for the owners. I think she was just renting the place.
7: Okay.
0: That's the story, yeah. And so I had to prune out the bottom of the privets, the California privets, to get the dead out.
7: Is what it just falls inside, kind of?
0: Well, it falls inside, but a lot of these privets will die from the bottom up because they're not being serviced or they're not being cultivated or trimmed correctly. And that's the thing. When you're doing privet hedges, they're, they get very wide. They can get as wide as, 10, 15
7: really?
0: Feet. Oh, God. People, if they let them go, it's crazy. You're going to lose half your lawn. So you need to keep
7: that.
0: Them, you need to shear them on the side. You need to cut them down on the top if you want to keep them managed. If not, you're going to have a 12-foot ladder or my bucket truck.
7: Yep.
0: And you put a string and you cut them straight across with a chainsaw.
7: Wow.
0: That's how
7: big they get.
0: They'll get out of control.
7: Oh, I didn't realize that. Because I see people put them in. There was one on Head of the Bay Road, a house that was taking forever to build, I remember. And then I saw a privet hedge, or what I thought in my brain was a privet hedge. It might not even be privet. But I was like, why are they planting those so close together? Why do you plant them so close together if they get that big? Wouldn't it be better to put them like 6 feet apart from each other instead of?
0: Well, no, they want instant gratification. It's just like with the green giants. We plant them anywhere from 5 to 6 feet apart, but some growers will tell you, well, yeah, that's way too close.
7: Okay.
0: You know what I'm saying? Yep. Some will be spacing of 10 feet because they'll get big.
7: Because they'll let them get big.
0: But people want instant gratification. They want their privacy. Yeah, I get it.
7: That makes sense, I guess. Okay.
0: And like I said, with the green giants, they're more easy to take care of.
7: Mm-hmm.
0: But the privet, it's maintenance. You're going to be cutting them, at least with some of the accounts I had, sometimes 2 or 3 times a year.
7: Okay.
0: But getting down to back to what I was talking about with the root system and cleaning it all out, you should be cleaning them out, making sure that both sides of the privet have an edging. It's mounted up all weed-free. okay, so that the bottom is very healthy. Then you can go, after you prune out and get all that dead stuff out of there, take a pitchfork. And people should be doing this anyway with their shrubbery.
7: Okay.
0: If you massively cut them down or any massive pruning, you know, I like to put plantone down, or I'll put some bone meal in there, mix it all up, and water it in. But I pitchfork them so the nutrients go down, and they're not that harsh on the roots. You start putting in, or, you know, some other stuff, you can burn the roots, and they're going to turn yellow. It's like if you overwater.
7: Oh, okay.
0: So at least that's what I found out. There's a lot of nurserymen that are on the Cape or the garden centers, and go and talk to people.
7: Yeah, they know
0: the
7: best.
0: You know, like I said, you go to talk to Jeff or Richie at Mahoney's, or, you know, Johnson's or whatever, Dale's, whatever. Mm-hmm. Go and talk to those nurserymen, because they've forgotten more stuff than I'll ever know.
7: Yeah.
0: You know what I mean? As the old saying goes. Mm-hmm. You know, I have common sense, practicality of what I've done over the years, and, you know, a fair amount of knowledge, but, you know, I'm not some of these garden show type of people, you know, like Paul Perrin's son and Patrick. You know, those guys know every intricate, every corner, every crumb. Me, I'm the meat and potatoes kind of guy, and that's where I want to stay.
7: Yeah, then you call them and ask them, hey, what's the best way to tell the customer to...
0: I go to Richie, or I'll go to any of these professionals and say, hey, you know, even at going on 67 years old, I don't have all the answers. So I'll...
7: You heard it here, folks. He does not have all the answers.
0: Push my face in the mud. Okay? I know. But those are the things I do with Privet.
7: Good
0: because
7: point,
0: Privet, I have a relationship with Privet Hedges. So I really did my thesis with them when I was a young man, learned. I know how to put them in, and all my installations are great.
7: Yep.
0: All right? But like I said, you know, I had worked for Mr. Rogers.
7: Mr. Rogers?
0: Yep, out in Smith Point.
7: That's so cool.
0: And I'm going to tell you, folks, this guy...
7: We could use some Mr. Rogers these days.
0: I have never met a nicer guy.
7: Yeah, interesting.
0: Very quiet. Mm. Do you know what I mean? No frills. He had the house called the Crooked House. Out in Smith's Point. I shouldn't even tell people. I don't want people going out there.
7: I know. Well, now I want to go out there and see.
0: He's gone now.
7: He's gone,
0: But the thing was that building really existed. Mm. And he was very, very simple. Mm. I don't think he had a phone in the house. I think he had electricity, but he was a very private type of man. He did a lot of work out there helping a lot of kids out on Nantucket.
7: I bet he did.
0: There's a book on it, and there's I think there was some type of like 60 Minutes story on this years back, but he really he paid it forward for a lot of young minds.
7: That's awesome.
0: All right, and even mine. I remember the show.
7: Yep, me
0: too. You know, and but he was very simple. He liked his daylilies. He loved his beach grass. Mm. He just wanted a little mowing around his house. This man was a no frills guy.
7: Yeah,
0: and when you walked into his house, it was crooked. It was crooked. The floors were a little crooked. The door entry was crooked. And Sheldon, I remember Sheldon saying, just cut the lawn, Mike. Don't talk to him. Leave him alone.
7: Yep.
0: You know what I mean?
7: Yep.
0: Because he knows I'm a talker.
7: Yes, you are.
0: I'm like, okay, I stayed away from him. But that was one of the best accounts I ever had through Sheldon. And, you know, like I said, Sheldon had opened up a lot of doors for him.
7: Yeah, that's awesome.
0: But getting back to the Sea Witch or Sea Watch.
7: Yeah.
0: My God, my eyes were always looking up because there were stories about this building being a convalescent place for retired nuns. That was the story out there. Okay, I don't know if it's a bunch of bull or whatever, but I believed it.
7: Yeah.
0: But, you know, and then the thing is, you know, I was like, oh, it's probably a story. But when I was there, because of my Irish curse, I could feel the hair on the back of my neck up all the time. I always felt like somebody was watching me. And it was kind of it was scary.
7: Mm.
0: It was scary. So I'd work very fast and get the hell out of there. And, and then I brought a medium.
7: Definitely. Bye.
0: I brought a medium out there that I knew from Boston.
7: Yep.
0: And we were with a group of people. And it was, I'll tell you. He did kind of like a, you know, a Matt Frazier type of thing, or John Edwards, and he was highly regarded. Mm. And I'll tell you, my truck couldn't go fast enough to get out of there. He said, "Oh yeah, this place is evil. We got to get out of here."
7: Oh jeez,
0: I'm not kidding you. It was a scary thing, say the least. I really didn't want to go back and do the privet there ever again. Okay.
7: Oh my god.
0: So it was a lot of fun, and I have a lot of fond memories of Nantucket.
7: So being outside and doing this type of work has really lent you to meet a lot of interesting people.
0: It was unreal, the people I met out there. You know what I'm saying?
7: Yeah.
0: I've never had... Nantucket to me was like living in Animal House, but also getting an education.
7: Okay.
0: That's the way it was.
7: Interesting.
0: You know?
7: Interesting analogy.
0: it is. I mean, one of my best friends was the assistant, airport guy out on Nantucket for years. Dave, he just retired. Mm. Oh, my God. I mean, him and I and Shannon... On a Thursday morning, I told Shannon, I said, "Hey, I got to go into Boston. I don't know how I'm going to get there." And he's like, "You're going to take the boat?" And I'm like, "Well, no, I got 3 hours to get there. I don't know how I'm going to do it." He's like, "All right, come on, come with me." Mm-hmm. And me and Dave and him would jump in. I'm like, "I'm not getting into that thing."
7: little Cessna kind of
0: plane. It was a little Piper.
7: Oh, jeez.
0: And there were two seats in there, and the rest were A-crates. Oh, and he's like, "Sit on that A-crate." I said, "You're out of your mind." And he's just, "Get in." I'm like,
7: got in?
0: I got in. I mean, I had to take a swig of Wild Turkey.
7: Yes,
0: I was never so scared in my life. And we got in, and of course, we got up there and flew right into Boston in between some 747s that were landing. And here's Shannon like, "Don't worry about it. We'll be fine."
7: Jeez.
0: That was my life. And that's what I'm saying. Amazing. It was like Animal House.
7: Mm-hmm.
0: And I had great friends out there in the landscaping business. One was Bird. Bird Landscapers, or Yardman, Bird, oh my God, I don't want to mess up his name, is Manny Dias.
7: Mm.
0: And he used to do all the cobblestone work.
7: Oh, okay. There,
0: and all the brick work. And I would watch this guy. He'd be working on Main Street. And I was like a sleuth. I would go around the corner of the corner bookstore up there, because I lived... at the time, at 42 Main Street, above the sweet shop.
7: Hmm.
0: Walter Beinecke was very good to the person I was with at the time, gave us a great apartment there. Oh, my God. It was the best living.
7: That's cool.
0: And another great man, Walter Beinecke. Can't thank him enough for all the referrals I got, through him, for private people and his kids.
7: Hmm.
0: But I would watch Manny Dias. And he would take those cobblestones and turn them a certain way. And he didn't use strings or anything.
7: Mm.
0: Or he'd be doing herringbone with his Boston pavers.
7: Ooh.
0: Or running bond. And I really didn't know much about that stuff.
7: Yeah.
0: But I would watch him from afar. And once in a while, I'd, get up and I'd walk by him and say, "Oh, how you doing this?" And he was man of, not too many words.
7: Yeah.
0: But, I didn't want to bother him. But I watched him.
7: Yeah, cool.
0: Like a hawk. And my son asked me, he goes, "How'd you learn this?" I said, "Secretly watching this man."
7: Yeah.
0: Secretly. And then I started,
7: awesome.
0: A lot of these applications later on over on the vineyard. One of my bigger jobs, again, I know I'm name dropping, but it's the truth.
7: Yeah, it's cool.
0: I remember, being at Jeffrey's restaurant back in like 93 or 94. And, I had already told you, on the prior show that, you got to have an education in business, especially when it comes to finances, because you don't want the IRS come knocking and put you out of business. And, of course, again, that was a billable hours. I went down that road. So, of course, I went back and got an education. So I remember, in 93 or 94, I'm sitting there, and this guy comes in, and, he's like, "My Travers here." And I was like, he's dressed up, and I'm like, "Oh, my God. God, not now.
7: What did I do?"
0: I know. I kept my mouth shut. And he goes, and of course, somebody ratted me right out there. And I was like, uh-oh. He goes, can I talk to you outside? I'm like, all right. And, you know, I put my hands out with the cuffs. You know what I mean? And he's like, hey, we got a project over on the Vineyard, and you were referred to us. Mm. And I was like, sir, you got the wrong guy. Me? You know what I mean?
7: Yeah, he'd arrest me or
0: you know,
7: serve me.
0: Yeah, he's like, no. We got a referral from a client over on Nantucket, and we want to know if you're interested. And I said, well, what is it? And they're like, well, tell you what. You know, we're going to give you a couple tickets to on the boat and bring your wife, whatever, and come over the next day, and we'll show you the project. So my wife and I were like, oh, my God, let's do it.
7: Yeah, why not? Yeah.
0: Yeah. And then he told me who referred me, and I'm not going to mention it, but it was a very, very well-known person on Nantucket. And I went over. I saw the project. And I'll be honest with you. I have never in my life been on a project like this, ever. Mm. These people said, do you want the job? I said, I'll take it. They're like, well, this is going to take you most likely the summer. Mm. And I said, okay. So I had to, you know, clear the decks of all the jobs. I had to call people, cancel jobs I was doing. Mm. Not that I'm anywhere near how busy I am today.
7: Yeah.
0: You know, because
7: still,
0: that was still starting over mode for me when I was, you know, moved back from the island and from New Hampshire and then back down here full time. And I worked for a very, very well-known stock market corporation. Mm. And their manager said, here's the job, walkways. I knew what I was doing now because I knew how to put the Boston pavers down, herringbone. You know, I had to put in entryways with Aggie. They were basically pavers that the grass grows through. So they, they're kind of funky. They almost look like a lattice design that you put underneath your deck.
7: Yes, okay, I can picture those now.
0: But they're concrete, and you set them in, and then you let the grass grow through them. So it gives you the stability, but it also gives you a green effect. Hmm. So there was a lot of things we did there. We did sod and, you know, planting designs, edging, and they brought me up to the main house. Just as a tour, I haven't talked to many people about this, but it was, I've never seen a marble driveway, just like marble, big, giant pieces of marble.
7: Wow.
0: You know, with granite and everything. And it was just basically when they gave me the tour, they showed me the one of the meeting rooms. It was like a war room.
7: Wow.
0: With TVs and the desks. It was crazy. So I've never, ever seen anything like this. But I stayed out there all summer. Huh. And guess where they put me out there? I was living in New Hampshire. By the way, never live on an island if you like alcohol in any aspect. Because it's...
7: That's all you can do. Is
0: listen, when you're working, you know, on the Vineyard and you're living in New Hampshire... I mean, you have one general store and they're just selling bottled water.
7: Mm.
0: Do you know what I'm saying? Yeah. That's the way it was back then. You know what I mean? And, you know, after a very hot day or long days of working, of course you'd want to go out and have a frosty. But no, you know, me, I was pounding down waters and then I would have to take a half an hour ride into, you know, Oaks Bluffs or something, you know, get groceries and everything else. But, they kept me out in New Hampshire.
7: Huh.
0: And my wife could come over. You know, I'm like, you know, can my wife come out? And he's like, oh, yeah. And they put me in this beautiful home, you know, up off the wharf.
7: Okay.
0: Right across from the Coast Guard station.
7: Wow, that's cool.
0: So you can't make this up. You just can't make this stuff up.
7: You have lived, that's for sure.
0: I have. I've been very, very, I've been blessed.
7: Yeah.
0: So my wife is probably right now, when she hears this, she's going to say, oh my God, nobody will believe you.
7: Yeah.
0: But we're sitting there, and we had a glass of wine. It was late in the afternoon, and the sun's coming down. It was beautiful. And the TV's on, and we're looking, you know, at the TV and having a sip of wine. And Liesl says to me, she goes, Michael, look at the boat coming out from, you know, from where they're tied up. And then look at the TV. And we're watching this. It looked like it was on video, or it was like, you know, like a camera.
7: Yeah.
0: And I'm looking at it, and we both looked at each other going, what's going on here? We thought we were in some type of you know, we're on a trip.
7: Yeah.
0: You know what I mean?
7: Yep.
0: And what was happening is we were watching, we didn't even know we were watching the movie Jaws. And there was another fishing boat coming out at the same time. And we were in the same house where they filmed Shaw.
7: Quinn
0: coming out with the boat when they're leaving to go after.
7: That's cool.
0: Jaws in the movie.
7: Yeah.
0: All right.
7: That's
0: I'm going to continue this because it's interesting here. At Outdoor Living Today with Michael Travers, with Kerry, we'll be right back here at News Radio 95 WXTK.
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0: Welcome back. Welcome back. Well, Kerry, we always have to tell people, you know, about our company, because I'm not conceited that much.
7: Not
0: much. Maybe a little, you know, but we never, we got to give people our email.
7: Yeah. Well, that's great because, you know, we got quite a few messages last week. Mm-hmm. So clearly, you know, something that you're saying is resonating. So continue with the questions. You can email Mike at mike@traversgroupma.com. 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You could also call Mike's cell phone, too, if you want. You want to give him the your cell phone number, too?
0: Yeah. I try not to give it out all the time. I have in the past. Oh. But if you need to get in touch with me, yeah, I'm an open type of guy. 508-958-8354. And by the way, at Travers, you know, I'll get back to my other stories later. Yeah. I don't want to bore people. But, you know, Travis offers, by the way, we probably are one of the bigger cordwood companies.
7: Yes.
0: On the Cape.
7: Yep. And we have a lot right now, too.
0: We get a lot of calls at this time of the year, by the way. Mm-hmm. Travers Fire and Ice.
7: Yep.
0: Okay. Call on either number. Yep. But, you know, thank you, Bob. Thank you. You know, it's a thing that, folks, if you have trees And you need them trimmed back. We've got a bunch of estimates I got to do this week. You're looking for a privacy hedge. Either if it's, you know, Green Giants or Leland's, or if you want Rose of Sharon.
7: Or even Privet, a Privet hedge, right?
0: Privet hedge.
7: Yeah.
0: You know, it just, those are maintenance, you know, there's maintenance with them.
7: Yeah.
0: It's, you can get all different types of screening if you want. Mm-hmm. Go to a nurseryman, like I said, try to pick them out. And then if you want us, you know, want us to put them in, we'll put them in.
7: Yep.
0: But there's so many things we do. And like I said, Stetson today is out doing a big patio.
7: Yeah.
0: You know, we have to get to a walkway for a customer of mine.
7: Yep.
0: Alan down in, I think, Howard's or...
7: Yeah, down that way.
0: Yep. He had called the other day. I got to get to him. He's an older gentleman. I don't like people waiting.
7: Yep.
0: But we do a lot of patios, a lot of...
7: Especially right now, too. We're kind of wrapping those up.
0: A lot of walkways and everything. And so whatever landscaping needs you're thinking about, give us the opportunity, give you a price on it.
7: Always free estimates.
0: Always free estimates.
7: Yep.
0: But your cord wood, get your wood in. Get your wood in, folks. I got, you know, it's like being in a vineyard. I have a really good crop this year.
7: Yep.
0: And it's going to go fast. And if we, you know, if we can expect a winter like we had last year.
7: Oh, yeah.
0: You might want to get it in. And I always recommend telling people, get a couple pallets, put them underneath your cord wood, you know, put them as your base.
7: Yep.
0: You know, four of them. Or a couple more than that if you're going to get a couple cords.
7: Yep.
0: Kick some, like I said about the sheds, some Irish spring up underneath and between that 4 inches of where the pallets are.
7: Oh.
0: You know, four or five bars under there. Stack your wood. You can cover it if you want. I don't really like covering wood because I think it creates mold.
7: Yeah.
0: And get your wood in. And keep it away from your house, folks.
7: Yes.
0: Don't stack it on the back side of your house.
7: Now, is there something to be said? I remember my father saying this before, that I had stacked the wood the wrong way. And are you supposed to have the bark up?
0: Some people will stack it like they're playing Jenga.
7: Okay, that's it.
0: I don't get it.
7: He was that way.
0: And people do that to dry it out quicker.
7: Yeah, okay? Yeah, that's what I heard, yeah.
0: I understand that.
7: Okay.
0: I do, okay? I mean, my one of my best friends, Dan Pickett, in Littleton, Massachusetts. Everybody knows Dan, okay? He's the farmer. He had $1 million at the age of 18.
7: Oh, geez.
0: Oh, God, yeah. I just followed him around like a puppy dog to buy me some Frosties when I was a kid. He had more money because he'd get out of school and go home to work.
7: Oh, wow.
0: You know, he was hanging and this and that. He was the first millionaire that we ever knew. This kid's got more money than Elon Musk.
7: Nice.
0: But that's the way he is, and he taught me a little bit about the cordwood business and how he stacks it. He just piles it all up, but as he piles it up, it's gone. Bye-bye.
7: Yeah.
0: Just, he sells so much wood. So I kind of got into it. I just said, hey, you know, Dan, I'm going to get into the business down here.
7: Mm-hmm.
0: And you have other guys down here that sell firewood.
7: Yep.
0: And there's some places that'll sell firewood for $600 or $700, $800 a cord if you want kiln dried.
7: Yeah.
0: Do you know what I'm saying?
7: Yep.
0: And they'll bring it to you, you know, on a velvet carpet. And here you go, sir.
7: Yep.
0: I don't do that. But with our company, you get a big cord. Normally it's a cord and a quarter.
7: Yeah.
0: You know, at our top season, you know, if you're buying it now, you can get it for $400 a cord delivered on Cape Cod.
7: Yep.
0: If you're going to wait, it's going to be $450.
7: Yep, at least.
0: Because it's going to cost us
7: a lot. It was even more than that last year. We were up to $550.
0: I know.
7: I think we did $550 for a while there because it was hard to get it.
0: It was very hard to get. Yep. Everybody was fighting over it.
7: Yep.
0: And we bring it in from the western part of the state now because of all the regulation. So, hey, you know what? It was a great show. I know I kind of went long on a lot of my own personal, you know, triumphs and, you know, accolades.
7: People are getting to know you. People are getting to know you.
0: I want to make this fun. So we'll see you next week. Carrie and I will see you next week here on Outdoor Living Today with Mike Travers here on News Radio 95 WXTK. Thanks a lot, folks. We'll see you next week.
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1: New threat to peace talks. I'm Angelo Bavaro, Fox News. The U.S. and Iran exchanging more blows in the Persian Gulf, extending fighting around the Strait of Hormuz into a third day.
2: Overnight, the United States launched a new round of strikes against Iran in response to the IRGC targeting yet another oil tanker. According to U.S. Central Command, a variety of different targets were hit, including military surveillance systems, infrastructure belonging to their communication systems, air defense sites, drone storage facilities, and mine-laying capabilities. The president posted to Truth Social shortly after the strike, saying United States aircraft just struck Iranian missile and drone storage locations and coastal radar sites for violating the ceasefire agreement again. It is very possible that they will never learn. The president goes on to say, there may come a point when we are no longer able to be reasonable and will be forced to militarily complete the job that we very successfully started.
1: Fox's Trey Yingst. Iran launching missiles in retaliation, saying they will continue to do so if the U.S. keeps striking them. President Trump backed Louisiana Republican Julia Letlow, defeating State Treasurer John Fleming in Saturday's primary runoff. Letlow is vying for the seat against soon-to-be vacating Senator Bill Cassidy.
3: Tonight, Louisiana sent a clear message that they want a candidate to represent them in the Senate who will always put America first and never turn her back on Louisiana voters.
1: Cassidy voted to convict the president on impeachment charges back in 2021. Three firefighters died and two were injured tackling fires on the Colorado-Utah border. The largest blaze, the Cottonwood Fire, ballooned Saturday to more than 144 square miles. At the World Cup, today marks the start of the knockout round. It's officially win or go home, beginning with South Africa and Canada. 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
4: I'm Justin Pospiak with this WXTK News update. The Barnstable County Board of Regional Commissioners will hold its regular meeting in the town of Bourne tomorrow. Brian Berner has the details.
5: Authorities say that the meeting will include county leaders, Bourne officials, and State Senator Dylan Fernandez for discussions about the priorities affecting the Upper Cape. They say that there will also be an update on the local composting initiative involving Bourne and all of the Upper Cape towns at Joint Base Cape Cod. Officials say that the agenda will also include a presentation on Barnstable County's tick-borne disease prevention programs and public education efforts. I'm Brian Berner.
4: Police in Massachusetts say at least four people were shot as hundreds of people were gathered after a World Cup match. The Brockton Police Department said it received multiple reports of gunfire shortly before midnight Friday. Officers responded to the intersection of Main Street and Park Street and found at least four victims with gunshot wounds. All four people were transported to the hospital. Their conditions were not immediately clear and there were no reports of any arrests. A 71-year-old Hyannis man is charged in connection with a human trafficking investigation. Gerald Sabatinelli is one of seven Massachusetts men recently arrested by an FBI task force. The arrests are part of an ongoing effort to thwart human trafficking and the sexual exploitation of children during the World Cup. Charges against Sabatinelli include sex for a fee with a child under 18, enticement of a child under 16, and attempted rape of a child. And a longtime member of the Orleans Select Board is not going to seek a fourth term next year. First elected in 2018, Kevin Galligan announced his decision this past week, saying it's time for someone new. The Cape Cod Chronicle reported Galligan said he'll also be winding down his involvement in other areas, including with the town's Wastewater Management Advisory Committee and the Orleans Conservation Trust. In sports, Boston topped New York once again Saturday with a 4-1 Red Sox victory over the Yankees. They look to keep that win streak alive as they wrap their weekend set tonight at 7:20. I'm Justin Pospiak, News Radio 95, WXTK.
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8: 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Over on Route 28, you're going to see no slowing down there, right up to the Bourne Bridge.
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10: One Degree Outside meteorologist Danielle Noyce with your forecast. Low clouds eventually give way to some breaks of sunshine today. Highs in the lower 70s with a light and variable wind. Partly cloudy overnight. Lows around 60. Some low clouds and patchy fog possible. Tomorrow, sun and clouds in the mid to upper 70s with a north-northeast wind 5 to 10 miles per hour. Increasing clouds on Tuesday. Highs around 80. Breezy southwest wind 10 to 20 miles per hour and a chance of a shower or storm later in the day. For the only forecast you need to know, download our free One Degree Outside weather app.
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11: 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I'm Pat Desmaris. Gene Viazzi is the producer of the program. I'm glad you are with us. Okay, we're waiting on our first guest. That's how I'm interpreting the message, Gene. So we'll wait on Eric. Let me all tell you that David Vieira, state representative out of Falmouth, will join us next hour, and we will talk to him about his reelection prospects. David, a Republican, has a pretty strong Democratic challenger in Jack Richardson, who's been on with us. So we look forward to talking with David. All right. We're waiting on Eric Schwab. Eric, are you there? No. All right. We're waiting on Eric Schwab to join us. Eric is a candidate for Barnstable County Commissioner, and he is running as a Democrat. This is one of the races that I think there's a lot of action going on. It's not getting a lot of media attention, but you've got three very strong Democratic candidates running for Barnstable County Commissioner on the Democratic side. You've got the incumbent, Ron Bergstrom. Obviously, his seat is up for reelection. And then you also have Dan Gessen, another Democrat, who is in the Assembly, who is, I think, a very strong candidate. A bit of controversy with Dan. He's the architect of a transfer fee and a request to the state legislature for a home rule petition change to start charging a tax, a fee, whatever you want to call it, on the sale of homes. Okay, I am told we have Eric Schwab. Eric, good morning.
12: Good morning. How are you?
11: Are you there, my fool? You're breaking up a little. Try again.
12: Can you hear me now?
11: Yeah, we can, Eric, but you're breaking up. If you're, I guess you're on a cell. Maybe you want to move a little bit.
12: Just moving around the house a little bit.
11: Yeah. Try it again, Eric, because you're breaking up. All right. I'm waiting on Eric.
12: Is that better?
11: A little bit better. Are you on a cell phone, Eric?
12: I'm on a cell phone. I'm out in the back. Beautiful sunny day.
11: Okay, I'm worried about doing this because I'm afraid you're going to say stuff and then it's going to get all garbled up and they're not going to be able to hear it. Gene, you ever
12: And call me back, okay?
11: Why don't we do that? Thank you, Eric. Why don't we do that, Gene? Call Eric back. I'll wing it for a moment here. Call Eric back because I'm just worried about not having a clean signal for him. And to finish my thought, in fairness to the Republican in the Barnstable County Commissioner's race, good guy, Adam Hogue is his name. Right at the moment, Adam is in waiting off to the sidelines to see which one of these three fellows, Democrats, running for this position, which one is going to get the nod. All right, Eric Schwab, are you with me?
12: Hello, can you hear me,
11: Eric?
12: Now?
11: I can hear you. That's a little better. I am good. Glad to have you on. As I've been telling the audience, Eric, you're a candidate for Barnstable County Commissioner. I know you're a Barnstable resident. But I bet there are a lot of people, Eric, they don't know who Eric Schwab is. So why don't you take a few minutes and sort of get... They're about to find out, right? Why don't you take a few minutes and, you know, like, are you originally from the Cape, that kind of thing? Where'd you go to school? All that kind of good stuff about yourself.
12: Sure. I grew up in Massachusetts, the town of Arlington, outside of Cambridge. I came down to the Cape probably when I was 7. And then later I had a girlfriend in Centerville, so I used to sneak in the summer just to see her.
11: Oh, that's a good thing to throw in.
12: Yeah. My wife and I met in 99, and she wanted to go to the Cape. And since I knew Craigville Beach well, we would come here, and she bought a house up at Craigville Beach.
11: Yeah, Eric,
12: about 20 years now.
11: I'm gonna stop you because it's breaking up too much, and I'm really, really concerned that the people are not gonna be able to understand you. Can you just move to a different section of your house for me? Can you just get up and move?
12: Sure.
11: Maybe that'll help.
12: I'm actually outside. Beautiful sunny day. Hopefully rising.
11: Gene, you have a suggestion because I want to help Eric here, and this is not okay. Why don't we do this, Gene? Why don't we take a break? And Eric, we're going to have you don't hang up the line because Gene needs to get your phone number. We'll take a break, and I'll have Gene call Eric, I guess, or he's going to call us, and maybe that'll clear the lineup. So let's take our first break now so we can get this fixed. We're heard live everywhere on the iHeart Radio app.
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11: Heard live everywhere on the iHeartRadio app. Next hour, State Representative David Vieira will be my guest. And right now we're trying to have a conversation with Eric Schwab. He's a Democrat candidate for Barnstable County Commissioner. Eric, let's give it a second shot. How are you doing?
12: Pretty good. I'm in my car. I drove over to the Melody tent, hoping for a better connection.
11: All right, let's give this a whirl. You were giving us your life story. Been on the Cape since about 7. We love the part about the girlfriend in Centerville. Thank you. We all needed to know that. And so you've been on the Cape most of your life.
12: Well, at least the last 25 years. I ran a computer business out of my home. And most of my clients were in Boston, so I moved back and forth quite a bit. I retired in 2018, and I built out the network of Facebook pages that you're familiar with, Barnstable Unofficial and also Nextdoor. And that's worked pretty well for us. We have over 600,000 page views now, which is comparable to the Cape Cod Times.
11: Yeah. In a way, it's kind of sad, but it's the way the media is going, Eric. It is, you know, it is what it is. Okay, so you and your wife have a home here in Centerville. You're not really. It doesn't sound to me like you're really retired. It sounds to me like you're kind of active.
12: Well, you know, I'm actually in Hyannis, and you know the Hyannis is overrun with development. Yeah. We've been overrun. And started with the Save Twin Brook movement. We were able to fend off a 40B there. We got a very nice compromise. They moved the Riverview School over, and that's going to work out well for everyone. We've had less good fortune downtown. Listen, very large buildings that have gone up there that most folks are pretty upset about. And I'm also pretty active in trying to save a wetlands up on Pleasant Hill Lane. I don't know if you know the Deleuze family. They are locked in a battle with Mr. Bornstein regarding a wetland.

0: managing, you know, complex document processes. So I've been able to help Lisa Deluce. We have two appeals pending before the MassDEP now. But just getting folks to back off of this idea that we have to pave every square inch of the Cape has been difficult. It's been very difficult, Pat.
1: Let's talk. We're chatting with Eric Schwab. Eric is a Democratic candidate running for Barnstable County Commissioner, and in the primary, and I suspect Eric agrees with me on this, the primary is really, really important, and it's really important this year on Cape Cod. Eric's got two Democratic opponents he has to get past, and then he has a Republican waiting, whoever wins in the primary has a Republican candidate waiting for them in November. Why then, Eric, community activists, conservationists, environmentalists, all good stuff, why run for Barnstable County Commissioner?
0: Well, it really has to do with who is approving the 40Bs that's overwhelming us, and who is not asserting regional authority. So the Cape Cod Commission has the authority to review projects, developments of regional impact, and they're not. For the last 8 years, they have essentially waived any and all responsibility, and we're being overwhelmed by traffic. We're losing tremendous amounts of wetlands. There's this influx of very high-density housing coming in, and we think the Cape Cod Commission and the county commissioners who oversee the Cape Cod Commission should be more active than they are. So this is when the opportunity to run against Ron Bergstrom presented itself. I took that chance. And I've since gotten to know Dan Gibson as well. I know you like Dan. He's a good candidate. He's a little young. But I think that the voters will have an excellent opportunity to decide what they want. Do they want more of the same? Do they want new, young leadership? Or do they want an experienced hand in environmental defense?
1: Would it be fair if my takeaway on your candidacy for this, Eric, is because, and I believe you know this at the back of your hand, messaging is really important, particularly in this project. And the message, the simpler the message is, the better. And my takeaway on you is you are the guy that, and it doesn't matter whether people like you or not, by the way, that's irrelevant. You're the guy, well, it is. You're the guy that if they put into this office, and they maybe don't even know exactly what the office is, but you're the guy that will slow down, put the brakes, maybe even stop the development, particularly of apartment buildings. Now, I'm wording it the way I'm wording it, but that is that kind of sort of, yeah, I'm that candidate.
0: Yes, that's 100% correct. We can't stop development. That's foolish. We're just cutting off our noses by our face. But we have to develop housing that meets the needs of the residents. And for the most part, that's smaller scale. It includes some yards. People need places to park their trucks, store their equipment. We saw that out in Wellfleet at Maurice's. I mean, they wanted to put in high-density housing at Maurice's. And all the residents saying, look, where am I going to park my truck? You know, I'm a shellfish fisherman. I need room for my stuff. And high-density housing doesn't allow Cape Codders to work. And we want to work. We want the opportunity to enjoy our lives, take care of our families, to prosper together. We can't do that in high-density apartment buildings.
1: How, though, do you respond then to those that say, but the Cape has a housing problem, availability, affordability? The figure varies, as you know, Eric, but the percentage of Cape Cod workers coming on Cape seems to be in the 30-ish, 40%, depends on who you listen to, that many are coming over on a daily basis because they can't afford to live here. There's no housing. So we're trying to aren't we trying to, isn't local government trying to fix that problem and the Cape Cod Commission as well?
0: Well, I think we've done an especially poor job of fixing the problem because it seems to be growing in magnitude, and so I do think that we need to change direction. I was recently elected to the Barnstable Housing Authority, a

0: only been there a short time, but in that time, we've identified numerous parcels of land which are available for development. And we have one deal that we're working on now to bring in Habitat for Humanity and build some decent housing. You know, there are properties available that can be developed. There's plenty of property in Hyannis that can be redeveloped. It doesn't have to look like Quincy. It just doesn't have to. There is a Cape style, and we should just respect that.
1: When I talked to Andrew Gottlieb, Cape Cod Preservation for Cape Cod fellow, he was always reminding me that the available land left on the Cape, Eric, is pretty, it's not much. I want to say 16%. I don't even know if it's that much now. But there's just not a lot of land to build on, period. Would you agree with that sentiment that, well, yeah, it is a little scarce?
0: Well, the issue with the land that's left is that it's impaired, typically by wetlands. So we don't do a good job of protecting those wetlands when we try to build, 40 units on an acre of land, which is surrounded by water. So that we have to really think about. I've learned a lot about wetlands, Massachusetts wetlands protection. And I can tell you that if I'm fortunate enough to get elected, the first thing I'll do is take a look at the wetlands regs that we have down here on the Cape and update them.
1: Are you saying, Eric, then, that public officials currently do not adhere to the wetland standard, whatever that is? I don't know, whatever it is.
0: No. The standard's enforced, but the standard is 50 feet from the source, right? And, it has to be further away. On Pleasant Hill Lane, we're arguing 200 feet.
1: Land to build on? Play the devil's advocate here about it.
0: Oh, sure. You can't disrupt the watershed to solve a housing crisis. There has to be a balance between housing and the environment, which we've lost. We just lost it. So,
1: Eric,
0: if we can... Yep.
1: Go ahead. No, finish your thought, please.
0: If we can increase setbacks to a reasonable amount, maybe 100 feet, that allows for better recharge. It allows for healthier wetlands. And it allows for housing. Maybe not as much housing as some developers would like, but still enough to live in. If we think smaller, if we think about having a smaller footprint, we'll be okay. We just need to get away from this low-income housing tax credit foolishness that's coming from Boston. That financing is not suitable for the Cape, and we need to create alternative financing sources, which we can do.
1: Would you say, because what you just said is fine, and if I may, and I was saying this to one of your opponents yesterday off the air, it may very well get you elected. But you're the only candidate that I've talked to in this election season, Eric, that is saying what you're saying as strongly as you're saying it. They're all for housing. Quite a bit of support for that transfer fee, which I know you opposed, and we can talk about that. But so I'm just, you're going to kind of be in the minority, huh?
0: No, I'm pretty good at coalition building. I mean, we took a very, very difficult position, which is slow down and do it right, which was at the time that we advanced that idea was not the most popular idea. But we have pretty good support. Worked for the idea that we saw that out in Wellesley. We won a non-binding ordinance to throw away the low-income tax credit housing plans and start anew. If you explain to people that they have alternatives, they want the better alternative. And the better alternative is to build smaller, build slower, and build for the people who live here. We're building for people that don't even live on the Cape, and that doesn't make any sense at all, given that we have such, such constraints.
1: talk to me. We're talking with Eric Schwab, by the way. Eric is a candidate for Barnstable County Commissioner. Talk to me about something that I've heard you and others reference, carrying capacity. Am I saying it correctly? And what you're... What is it?
0: It's a really interesting idea. And Felicia Penn, who I know you know, introduced me to it a few years ago. You know, this is an inherent amount of activity that any system can support, right? So, you know, look at downtown Hyannis as an example. You know, do you think there's too much of everything there? Have we exceeded the carrying capacity of downtown Hyannis? I mean, I was down there last night having dinner. It was fabulous. You know, Main Street is alive. It's well. Will that change when five more four-story apartment complexes get built there? We don't know. But we're thinking that it's increasingly difficult for the Hyannis water system to supply fresh water to downtown.
1: But if I could interrupt, though, Eric, okay, I don't know whether you're right or you're wrong. I don't know. I do know, and it's fine that you're saying this, and I have a feeling a lot of people's ears just perked up. Maybe I'm wrong, but I don't think so. But I don't hear anyone in the town of Barnstable. I don't hear the public works director or the town manager. I don't hear any of them raising this concern or the Cape Cod Commission, or is that your point?
0: Well, that's the point. The Cape Cod Commission has been driving high-density housing Cape-wide for maybe 3, maybe 5 years now. They have proposed zoning changes. They have proposed designs. They have done everything except buy land and start building, which is what their regional strategy actually calls for. So what we need to do is have a conversation with them about introducing a Cape-scale housing development plan that does not turn us into Quincy or Brockton or whatever you want to say.
1: But back to the point about water. So my understanding, as you're saying, is that Cape Cod, or are you just saying Hyannis, or are you just saying Barnstable? I'm not sure. If the building that we are doing or are planning on doing is of such a scale, you're not going to have enough water. Is that a fair takeaway? No?
0: Yes. Our concern is that the Cape Cod Commission, the county commissioners, have never done a Cape-wide carrying capacity analysis. They don't know, we don't know, how much development we can sustain.
1: So how long would that take to do that? Is that a quickie? Or? Yeah.
0: 18 months. I mean, it can be done selectively. I mean, we know that certain areas, for example, parts of Falmouth are being targeted for growth. Hyannis is being targeted for growth. Parts of Chatham are being targeted. Parts of the Outer Cape, particularly Truro and Wellfleet, are being targeted. So we don't know. I mean, I've attended meetings out in Truro as recently as last week, and they're planning substantial development out there in Truro. And it's unclear whether there's even enough water to sustain Provincetown. So if Provincetown has a limited horizon, why are we adding development in Truro? Why are we asking both towns to share one resource without a clear understanding of the carrying capacity of the entire area? So this is enough. We have the skills to do this kind of analysis. There are plenty of really talented people. But no one's actually tried to put it together.
1: If you make it and you become the third Barnstable County Commissioner, this is one of the things I'm assuming that you are saying you will do, is you're going to ask for, I was really? About to say demand, but you're going to ask for a water capacity test analysis of Cape Cod's water. Right? Right?
0: Right?
1: Okay.
0: Right. And there's a lot of support for that. I do believe the other two commissioners are sensitive to the idea and just haven't had an opportunity to present it or really encourage it. So I don't think it becomes a question of disrupting anything. I think that if you made a reasonable proposal and put it before the commission that they would accept it. I think we can do it, and there's no reason not to do it.
1: Okay, fair enough. Let's talk about the transfer fee. Some call it a tax, which is actually what it is called, a tax. And the Assembly of Delegates, Barnstable County Assembly of Delegates, as you know, they passed it narrowly, but they passed it. They sent it up to the state legislature. It's a home rule petition. And the bottom line, Eric, would be if the legislature agrees to this and a town wants to do it, and it has to go to a public vote in town, the town could keep about 90% of the revenue from taxing, what is it, Eric, $1 million? Was that the final figure, or $2 million, whatever it was, a million, I think.
0: Yes, a million. It started at $2 million, and in less than 6 weeks it went down to $1 million. So we're thinking it's going to go down to $500,000, you know, before it gets passed. This tax goes with the Seasonal Communities Act that Julian Steer is promoting, together with the zoning changes promoted by the Seasonal Communities Act and the revenue from the excise tax. Together, these two programs will allow a substantial increase in the number of high density of houses, really apartment complexes. So the two are designed to go together. The revenue will just ramp up the machine they got going now. So if you want more apartment housing on Cape Cod, then you should vote for Dan Gessen, because Dan Gessen wants to build. If you want more of the same with maybe a little bit fewer taxes, you can vote for Ron. If you want to slow down this machine and take a look at the water and take a look at how we're being crammed in together, then I would ask for your vote. I think I'm the best guy to slow this machine down.
1: Would you support, maybe you've already suggested it, we just didn't know about it, would you support a Cape-wide, all 15 Cape towns, can be non-binding referendum on the building question? I bet you would.
0: Sure. Yeah. Well, we've looked at a moratorium in Hyannis. We haven't gotten it past the town council. But I think the issue isn't so much building as it is water. And up on the South Shore, they're going faster than us on the South Shore. I'm not too familiar with that. But certain towns have already put bans in place, limiting further connections to their water systems because they just don't have the infrastructure to support any more development. So we could, as a Cape Cod County Commission, we could put in place a water moratorium. We could say, okay, for the next 18 months, no new connections for any developments over 9 units, for example.
1: The county government has that authority?
0: It does.
1: Does it really? I did not know. I didn't know that.
0: Water is everywhere. If there's anything that, I mean.
1: So that effectively would stop all building on the Cape until an analysis was done of the water supply. Right?
0: Correct.
1: Yeah.
0: Yeah. Right. I mean, it would be challenged. It would not be easy going. But it would get the conversation started.
1: You can count on that. I bet the mortgage that would get a conversation going, Eric. Back to the transfer fee for a moment. So as Dan Gessen explained to me in his support, because your Democratic opponent is really the architect of it, I'm told. He said he was. Yep. But to take the money, if a town chooses to do this, to take the money, whatever that may be, to help with the housing problem, buying land, deed restrictions, helping first-time buyers, is that not a good thing to do to help with the housing? Because you don't deny that. I mean, is that not a good thing to do? No?
0: I support deed restrictions. I've been lobbying for deed restrictions in Hyannis for a couple of years now. The problem with deed restrictions is it lowers the tax base. Because once you restrict a deed, the ability of that deed to produce income for the town is diminished. So there's a lot of talk about deed restrictions, but it's all talk. No one has actually done it. People have talked about it. Nantucket has a deed restriction program, and Provincetown has talked about it. But I find it very difficult to believe that that Barnstable would ever implement deed restrictions. They talk about it, but they just haven't done it. So there are good plans out there that have come out of Colorado, out of Aspen, for example. But they're not getting any traction. Everyone says, oh, we don't have any money. Well, that's not true. We have CPA money. We have money to do this right now. If the town of Barnstable, any town, wanted to start buying deeds, they could use CPA money. What's happening is the money is going to these affordable trusts, and they're being used to finance high-density housing. People like high-density housing because it's easier to manage. It's easier to write one check to a large developer than it is to write a lot of little checks to a lot of little guys. But the little guys need that money more than those big developers. So we really, really need to take a look at how the money from the affordable trust is being spent. It's being misspent. Right now, it's supporting high-density housing, which we don't want, we don't need.
1: Eric Schwab is his name. He's a Democrat. The election is an important one. It's September the 1st. He is a candidate for Barnstable County Commissioner. There'll be two other Democrats on the ballot as well. We'll take a quick break. We'll be back, continue this lively discussion with Eric. We're heard live everywhere on the iHeart Radio app.
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1: Heard live everywhere on the iHeartRadio app. Next hour, State Representative Dave Vieira will join us. He's got a feisty Democratic challenger, so we'll talk to David Vieira about all that stuff next hour. This hour, interesting conversation. Eric Schwab is with us. He's a Democrat. He is a candidate for Barstow County Commissioner. He has a primary challenge to opponents, both are pretty worthy opponents too. So it's going to be interesting to see what happens. Eric, tell me something. Why'd you choose, or maybe you always have been, you're running as a Democrat. there've been some people that have said, well, he's not really a Democrat. I don't know whether you are or you're not, but I'm assuming if you made a switch, there was a calculated reason. What is your political affiliation?
0: I've been a Democrat for 50 years. And I became a Democrat because we used to sneak into a bar in Cambridge to drink $10 Budweisers when I was a kid. And Tip O'Neill walked in the bar one day, opened the door, announced his entrance, walked all the way down to the end of the bar, stuck his big fleshy hand in my face, and he said, "Son, when you're old enough to vote, vote for me." So I went and looked up Tip O'Neill and saw he was a Democrat, and that's how I registered.
1: So you've always been a registered Democrat. Boom, that's it, right?
0: That's correct. I've actually only voted for a couple of Republicans in my life. I did support Suzanne Conley in the last election cycle, just because I think she's super smart, and I wanted to support her. But otherwise, I've been a very active contributor to Democratic causes for at least the last 15 years, and everyone seems to focus on a handful of contributions I made here on the Cape. But if you look at my contributions nationwide, particularly, I like to support Democrats who have different ideas about things and want to advance the party and its thinking. The Democrats have a big tent, and what I like about the primaries is that the primaries give you an opportunity to enter that tent and influence the direction of the party. So clearly I'm trying to influence the direction of the party here on the Cape right now with my candidacy. I want them to think differently about the environment. I want them to think differently about housing. I want them to think differently about economic development. I mean, we still need better paying jobs down here, and we need jobs outside of the construction industry. We're betting too heavily on construction. We need to invest in marine sciences. We need to take a good hard look at the community college and see what we can do to introduce more technical course studies, more certificates. I'm pretty well trained, and it took me a while to get trained, and it takes a while to learn these new technologies and master them, but I'm certain we can do it.
1: You seem to be very talented and gifted on social media, Eric. You also are controversial. And I don't pay that much attention, but I can't help on threads. I do see things. I'll tell you. So talk a little bit about that. The accusations which are made by various people. This former Barnesville Town Councilor Janet Jokum is no fan of yours. She comes out and says you actually at one point harassed her and her family. I'm looking at a Provincetown Independent newspaper story about the Wellfleet community space and the administrators, all well-known people in the community. They say they removed seven people, and I'll quote here, because of anger, suspicion, and misinformation. So they removed seven users, and they name you as one of the users they removed. I'll give you a chance to talk to all of this, Eric. What is it all about?
0: Well, it's interesting. Janet Jokum in particular is a Ron Bergstrom supporter, so she is leading the effort basically to discredit my campaign. There's no substance to anything she has said about me. She's made allegations that are completely unfounded and, frankly, a little bit off the charts. I would disregard anything she says. In fact, I have. The Provincetown Independent is a little bit trickier issue. There was a network of Facebook sites out there that were coordinating messaging with the Provincetown Independent to promote high-density housing. And when we broke into that circle to, frankly, dismember it, there were some pretty wild accusations made. But what was wild was not our behavior. What was wild was how they were, shaping community discussions about appropriate housing using technology and not in newspapers. I mean, the Provincetown Independent is really not that independent of the newspaper. And it's shocking to me. They've written about me three times. and I was a paper boy. I like newspapers. I really do. I used to.
1: But it wasn't the paper that said this. The paper was reporting on a story that these three locals are the administrators of this Wellfleet hometown community page. They're the ones that chose to remove seven people. You were one of them. Paper didn't do that.
0: They removed half the town. Okay. Half the town has been kicked off that site. The administrators are from Plymouth, New York City, and originally from Pakistan. Okay? These are not locals. These are folks, for whatever reason, got involved in this affordable housing debate and support one particular style of housing, which is high-density housing. I don't support that. And I've been criticized soundly by any number of folks online and in the papers because of my political position that we can do better. We don't have to build this foolishness. We just don't have to do it. And that comes at a cost. That position comes at a cost. And the cost is hit jobs like that one in the Provincetown Independent. It just goes with the territory, Pat. I can't do anything about it.
1: Who is Nathan Hirschler? Do you know this man? Nobody. Okay,
0: he is nobody.
1: Okay. He has quite a bit to say. He has quite. I can't help but see all the posts. He's quite a bit to say about you, and none of it does seem to be good. More of a curiosity. Do you two have a history?
0: No. He remember Elizabeth Jenkins?
1: Yeah.
0: She was the director of planning.
1: Yeah.
0: Well, the two of them are an item now. And this seems to be a little bit of sour grapes, as best I can tell. It's not a healthy situation, so I stay away from it.
1: Fair enough. Fair. I knew it was going to be a great interview. Eric, you have about a minute left, and I've given all the candidates, this is your minute. You want to plug an event you're putting on, or you plug your website if people want to learn more about Eric Schwab, go right ahead.
0: Okay. 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It connects you to all the social media sites. Gives you an idea of my events, upcoming events. But the most important event is actually coming up this coming Wednesday at the Assembly of Delegates at up in Barnstable in the Mary Flynn Conference Room. Frank Fredrickson and James Killen from Sandwich, Frank's from Barnstable, they're proposing a resolution that the county recommend that the Massachusetts legislature support the full audit. So apparently the county is getting political, and we would like the county to support the audit of the Massachusetts legislature, and that resolution will be on the table Wednesday, 4 p.m., so we hope to see everyone there.
1: Fair enough. All right, Eric, great job. I have a feeling we'll be talking some more. Thanks, Eric. Eric Schwab. All right, next hour, more Cape Cod politics. State Representative David Vieira. Always great to have David on. Will be with me next hour. Stick around for that. We're heard live everywhere on the IR Radio app.
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26: Another round of airstrikes against Iran overnight after the IRGC targeted shipping vessels in the Strait of Hormuz. According to U.S. Central Command, a variety of different targets were hit, including Iranian military surveillance infrastructure, communication systems, air defense sites, drone storage facilities, and mine layer capabilities. The president posted to Truth Social shortly after the strikes, saying United States aircraft just struck Iranian missile and drone storage locations and coastal radar sites for violating the ceasefire agreement again. It is very possible that they will never learn. The president goes on to say there may come a point when we are no longer able to be reasonable and will be forced to militarily complete the job that we very successfully started. If that happens, the Islamic Republic of Iran will no longer exist.
27: Man, again, Fox's Trey Yingst in Tel Aviv. Of course, all this straining the initial deal between the U.S. and Iran as they try and work and finalize a more permanent peace agreement. President Trump scoring another primary election win, this one in Louisiana on Saturday.
28: Congresswoman Julia Letlow, who was backed by the president, won Louisiana's Republican U.S. Senate primary on Saturday. She defeated State Treasurer John Fleming in a runoff. Letlow will face Democrat Jamie Davis in November. Letlow's victory caps Trump's primary efforts to unseat Republicans he's unhappy with. Kentucky Representative Thomas Massie, Texas Senator John Cornyn, and 5 Indiana state senators all lost re-election bids last month to challengers Trump-backed. Deborah Valentine, Fox News.
27: At the World Cup today marks the start of the knockout round. It's officially win or go home. That begins with South Africa and Canada squaring off 3 p.m. Eastern time at SoFi Stadium in Los Angeles. 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
30: I'm Justin Pospiak with this WXTK News update. The Barnstable County Board of Regional Commissioners will hold its regular meeting in the town of Bourne tomorrow. Brian Berner has the details.
31: Authorities say that the meeting will include county leaders, Bourne officials, and State Senator Dylan Fernandez for discussions about the priorities affecting the Upper Cape. They say that there will also be an update on the local composting initiative involving Bourne and all of the Upper Cape towns at Joint Base Cape Cod. Officials say that the agenda will also include a presentation on Barnstable County's tick-borne disease prevention programs and public education efforts. I'm Brian Berner.
30: Police in Massachusetts say at least 4 people were shot as hundreds of people were gathered after a World Cup match. The Brockton Police Department said it received multiple reports of gunfire shortly before midnight Friday. Officers responded to the intersection of Main Street and Park Street and found at least 4 victims with gunshot wounds. All 4 people were transported to the hospital. Their conditions were not immediately clear and there were no reports of any arrests. A 71-year-old Hyannis man is charged in connection with a human trafficking investigation. Gerald Sabatinelli is one of 7 Massachusetts men recently arrested by an FBI task force. The arrests are part of an ongoing effort to thwart human trafficking and the sexual exploitation of children during the World Cup. Charges against Sabatinelli include sex for a fee with a child under 18, enticement of a child under 16, and attempted rape of a child. and a longtime member of the Orleans Select Board, is not going to seek a fourth term next year. First elected in 2018, Kevin Galligan announced his decision this past week, saying it's time for someone new. The Cape Cod Chronicle reported Galligan said he'll also be winding down his involvement in other areas, including with the town's Wastewater Management Advisory Committee and the Orleans Conservation Trust. In sports, Boston topped New York once again Saturday with a 4-1 Red Sox victory over the Yankees. They look to keep that win streak alive as they wrap their weekend set tonight at 7:20. I'm Justin Pospiak, News Radio 95, WXDK.
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4: Right now, you're back up on Route 6 westbound just before the Sagamore Bridge. It's building a little bit. You're up to about 3 or so miles now, so keep that in mind if you're traveling that way. Eastbound, no delays there. Over on Route 28, no delays as well, getting right up to the Bourne Bridge.
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8: 1 degree outside, meteorologist Danielle Noyce with your forecast. Low clouds eventually give way to some breaks of sunshine today. Highs in the lower 70s with a light and variable wind. Partly cloudy overnight, lows around 60. Some low clouds and patchy fog possible. Tomorrow, sun and clouds in the mid to upper 70s with a north-northeast wind 5 to 10 miles per hour. Increasing clouds on Tuesday, highs around 80. Breezy southwest wind 10 to 20 miles per hour and a chance of a shower or storm later in the day. For the only forecast you need to know, download our free 1 degree outside weather app.
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9: Heard live everywhere on the iHeartRadio app. I'm Pat Desmaris. Gene Biazzi is the producer of the program. Glad you are with us. It is, if you follow Cape Cod politics, there's a lot going on. I know there's a lot going on nationally, but here on the Cape, there's some really great races. A lot of the action is in the primaries. Some of it's not. Some of it's not. Our next guest and his opponent will go up against each other in the general election in November. Great to have him back on. He is the state representative for the 3rd Barnstable, Mashpee, Bourne, and Falmouth, Republican David Vieira. David, good morning, sir.
10: Good morning, Pat. Great to be back.
9: Great to have you back. How's life down at your end of the Cape? How's Falmouth?
10: Well, it's busy and the traffic's starting to back up, so hopefully the Cape's open for business and folks are coming to spend their money.
9: So, yeah, oh, yeah. Everyone gives a thumbs up to that, David. Spend some money, will you, please? So you are up for re-election. You are running again, and as you heard me mention, in November you have a Democratic opponent in Mr. Richardson. How long you been there, David? How long you been a state rep?
10: I'm in my 8th term. Started in 2011.
9: Have you decided if you like it yet?
10: I'm getting used to it.
9: Yeah. All right, you're getting used to it. Yeah, it's not an easy job. You're still the town moderator, correct, in Falmouth?
10: That's correct. I'm now the longest serving town moderator in Falmouth in my 28th year.
9: Are you really? Good for you. You get a bird's eye view over the years, I'm sure, of some pretty fascinating back and forth amongst the locals. So I bet you've seen a lot of stuff.
10: Especially in this role as the state rep, being there, running the town meeting really gives me kind of a leg up when we have home rule petitions coming to Boston, because I'm part of that forum and watch the entire dialogue. And with Bourne and Mashpee, they usually have town meeting on the same night, so I try to go to one or the other, and then I watch it on the community television website. So when the home rule petitions come to Boston, I really know what the folks are talking about and thinking in the room.
9: Yeah, I think it's fantastic. It's democracy in action.
2: So let's talk about, you just mentioned home rule petitions, and the Barnstable County Assembly of Delegates sent up to you folks on Beacon Hill, as I'm sure you're aware, a home rule petition that speaks to a transfer tax. Some call it a fee, but it's actually called a tax. What is your position on that?
10: Well, so it's actually technically not a home rule petition, because a home rule petition comes from one municipality. It's a constitutional construct that the Commonwealth cannot create a law that only applies to one town unless that town requests it. And so the town requests it through a vote at their town meeting. What has happened is the Assembly of Delegates is requesting a piece of legislation that would affect the towns of Cape Cod. But it's not really technically a home rule petition, because it's not coming from a town meeting under the constitutional construct. That being said, do you know what the bill number is?
2: I do not know what the bill number is now.
10: There's a reason for that. Go on the website of the state and find who's filed that petition.
2: So it has not been filed, is what you're saying?
10: The last time I checked, it hadn't. I don't know if one of my colleagues filed it on behalf or not, but there was no formal filing. People were calling my office, did you file it? And I'm like, no, I didn't file it. It's not coming from Falmouth, Bourne, or Mashpee. It's not a home rule. I didn't file it.
2: Well, I was speaking to Dan Gessen yesterday. I was remiss. I didn't know I should have asked him that question when I was giving him a bit of an interview. Why
10: like
2: hasn't
10: I said,
2: it been filed?
10: Colleagues may have filed it since the last time I checked, but the last time somebody contacted my office about it, we checked and it hadn't been filed. So
2: coming full circle here, sure. Just coming full circle then, David, and I'm glad you brought up both the points about, because in the media it is being referred to as a home rule petition, but that's not correct. It's a piece of legislation that hasn't even been filed, hasn't been filed yet. But coming full circle, do you support the concept?
10: You know, I don't support the general concept at this point. What I have done with Representative Thomas Moakley, we do have a home rule petition from the town of Falmouth, and that has gone through the vetting process on the floor of town meeting, and the town requested it. So I co-sponsored that as the legislator from Falmouth, because it came from the home petition. But in the general construct, I'm not sure that's the best bet, the best way for us to go. It might be different in the islands, and I know this. There's a lot of home rule petitions that for almost over a decade have been filed and have never made it out of committee in Boston. From the islands, from the Lower Cape, now the Upper Cape. And so these perennial files haven't moved forward. At one point, we were hearing that maybe we should have a state opt-in law, and that didn't make it out of committee either. So clearly there didn't appear to be appetite there from the leadership in Beacon Hill to bring forward a local option. But even when home rule petitions are coming, they're not being reported out to move forward.
2: We're speaking with David Vieira, state representative of the 3rd Barnstable. David is a Republican, and he does have a Democratic opponent, and that'll be coming up in November. David, do you have I guess this is a political observation I'm asking of you. This year on the Cape, what is the political snapshot? I'll go first and say, it seems like there's an awful lot of things happening in the primary side, your race being one of the exceptions, but not so much in the general election on the Cape. I mean, some of these races, as you know, David, they'll be settled in the primary. District attorney for the Cape and the Islands, which is pretty important. It's amongst two Democrats. Anything particular going
10: on? You know, I don't know if it's just on the Cape, but I think in general, this grinding polarization within the political arena, in the public arena, I think when I talk to folks that might have considered running for any of the particular offices, whether it's county or the state legislative district, they're looking at what's happening in the political environment with the polarization and saying, you know, I don't really know if I want to get into that. You know, I want to get back to my community. I want to help. That's an option. But do I really want to have to deal with the sort of the new norm of this political polarization and the deep divisions that we're seeing. Now, one thing I will say that I know my opponent from his work here in Falmouth for the 1 year that he served on the select board, and he has been working, and I have been working to try to make sure we focus on the political issues of the day and not get into heavy, you know, negative things that people just, they're sick of it. They want to know what do you want to do or what have you done? What do you want to do? And then look at the compare and contrast and make a decision as to who they think can do the best job on their behalf, because that's what we do. We go to Boston to vote on the behalf of our constituents. But I think part of that is lack of candidates is really some folks just getting sick of the arena.
2: Yeah, and I can't say that I can't say that I blame them. There are days I don't want to watch the news just because it's not very pleasant to watch the news, to be perfectly honest about it. I mean, it's not. I mean, you know, David, there are days it's just like, my God, I can't believe people, politics and not in politics. I can't believe people behave this way. In any event, good answer. I guess going back to the politics on Cape Cod, how much relevancy, if at all, David, do you put in the Democrats and their wins of Barnstable County Sheriff Donna Buckley and Rob Gallibois, Democrat, Cape and Islands, DA? They both had been held by Republicans. It flipped over to Democrats. Is that maybe a reason why, as well as what you're saying about the negativity, which I wholeheartedly agree with, but could that also be part of why on the Cape, I don't see a lot of you Republicans out there. Some, but not
10: yet. I think that is a good read, that folks that may be thinking about getting in for the first time or maybe moving up from a select board to something more regional, that might be looking at that and thinking, what's this all about, right? And I think each race is different. The dynamics of each race is different. And so sometimes when you just look at that 30,000-foot level of, oh, the Democrats picked up those seats, maybe Republicans didn't run or think they can't win because of that, I think downplays the individual nuances of each race.
2: Yeah, I would agree with them. We're talking with David Vieira. Back to that transfer fee for a moment, David, and I appreciate your candor about what you had to say about it, and I appreciate you making a few corrections on a couple of fronts there about it. However, the concept of, as I understand it, Representative, is if you folks in the legislature were to pass this legislation, it would then have to come back to the towns. If the town wanted to put it on a ballot, the voters then have to come out and say yes to it. And the money used, most of it, 90%, is kept by the individual town to be used for, again, this is theory, right, David? To be used for helping with housing, deed restrictions, purchasing of land, and a few other things. It seems like a worthy thing on fairly pricey real estate, although $1 million isn't that much anymore, is it? Is that not a good concept, that particular concept, that will you give the towns on the Cape more money, David, to try to help with the housing problem?
10: Yeah, but I think if the local home rule petition, the request that the towns have for how they want to administer it, what exemptions they want on the value of the property before it gets taxed, whether or not a primary, like one ownership is exempt, or, you know, where is it luxury, right? It's luxury when it's your second multi-million-dollar home on Cape Cod or on the island. But when it's your second, third-generation family homestead that you're trying to pass down to children who can't afford to live here either, and you're adding on to the value of them being able to cash out, or a retiree trying to sell out, right? So I think I would rather say, and I said this to the realtors when we had a forum with the Cape Realtors Association and the whole delegation, I would rather see the home rule petitions move forward in Boston, so that it is 100% to the town. The town controls all of the distribution of the money, and they make the decision on the nuances, the rate, the exemptions, rather than sort of this catch-all for 15 towns, and then additional if you add the islands in. Barnstable County Assembly of Delegates only has 15 delegates from each town on the Cape, so we're not even talking about the islands who have had these petitions up for years. So I would rather see the town be able to control 100% of the funding if they so request to create this transfer tax.
2: Staying on the same vein, David, of the housing, what I am seeing, and I'm trying to take the 30,000-foot view here, what I'm seeing across the Cape, particularly in Barnstable and somewhat in your neck of the woods too, is I see apartment buildings being put up. Sometimes they're huge standalones. Sometimes they're add-on to existing buildings. But that seems definitely to be the direction that I'm seeing towns and developers moving in.

0: other parts of the town and open space and watershed by providing some housing. But now with the ADU bylaw, we're seeing more and more applications to be able to put these small accessory dwelling units, which can be done by right now, and be able to either make the ADU available at an affordable rate, or in some cases make the home itself affordable, and that those are folks that were living in the home are downsizing and moving into the ADU to go out of the way, right?
1: So, do you think we're I just got done. I don't know if you heard last hour's had a different candidate on with a different race, David. But yeah, the fellow's big pitch was, and I'm not saying it's a bad pitch. I'm just saying his big pitch for people to vote for him is to at least slow down, put a pause on, if not out and out, stop building on Cape Cod. I think he particularly means in the Barnesville area. But he said, you know, he's running for a countywide race. What do you think about that? Do you think that we do need to pause and consider what we're doing, or do you think we're on track? The towns generally we're doing the right thing.
0: No, I think what we need to do, as I mentioned, is really to try to focus the village core concepts that are in most of the local plan, and really make opportunities for the development to be economical in those areas. And for them to be directed to those areas, so that when there's two options, the option to go more dense in a village core area that you go into and out of becomes more of the norm. I'll give you an example. As a state legislator, one of the things that I believe my role is to help provide the infrastructure necessary for these types of things to happen, right? So actually quite a few years ago now, we started with Governor Patrick with the MassWorks grant. We were looking at adding affordable housing and some retail space in Mashpee Commons. And in order for that to work, we needed to deal with the wastewater issues and the finances of expanding housing and some retail in there. So we went and we worked on a grant application for MassWorks to be able to expand and subsidize the wastewater treatment on the Market Street extension. So the Market Street extension became financially feasible, and there was market rate and affordable housing added with some retail on the first floor. And that is in what is sort of the village core of Mashpee Commons in the town of Mashpee, rather than going out to an undeveloped piece of land and building a bunch of homes, right?
1: Yeah.
0: So we've done that there. We did it in Buzzards Bay. I don't represent Buzzards Bay anymore after redistricting. A few years ago, I'm on this side of the canal, but in Buzzards Bay, we worked with the Baker administration, and we got 100,000 gallons per day additional wastewater treatment capacity for Main Street. We built it up off Armory Road near the new police station, and that opened up the ability for the additional development in Buzzards Bay for affordable housing and some of the retail spaces and the senior living facility that's down there. So that's a key point for me as a state legislator, is making sure that those programs are capitalized because they're paid for by bonds, make sure that they're capitalized, and then assist the town in their application to be able to receive the money to make those projects feasible, financially feasible.
1: David Vieira is his name. He is a Republican. He is asking for your vote. That'll be in November. We'll continue with the representative after this quick break. We're heard live everywhere on the iHeartRadio app.
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16: Representative from Falmouth. He is a Republican. He does have a Democratic opponent in the November election. David, great to have you on. Let's something I'm hearing a lot this year, David, from candidates are bringing it up. Some like you are the incumbent, but I'm hearing it a lot, and that is that a strong feeling that Cape Cod really gets, to use the words of one of them, screwed when it comes to state aid. And is that true? Does the Cape not do well with state aid?
17: So when you look at the comparison of how much revenue our communities send to Boston that go to the general fund that then get reorganized as part of state spending and local aid, we do get screwed. We send more money to Boston than we get back. And this is something that we've been fighting on for years. And right now, as we, particularly with education aid, as we get to the end of the Student Opportunity Act, because this was the final year of the phase-in of the Student Opportunity Act with increased funding for schools, of which the cities and the gateway cities got larger proportions at the front end. Now we're looking at the formula itself, having a commission come forward. We're hoping to get that legally impaneled by the end of the session here, to say what's the next generation of at least the Chapter 70s, right? We're also having these conversations with road money. This year, the Chapter 90 road money, it's based on a formula that has population, road miles, and employment in your community, and it doesn't necessarily look at the dynamics outside of those three components, right? So what we did this year, actually, we actually took additional funding for Chapter 90 for our town and put it just on road mileage. So the Cape towns and rural towns in Western Mass ended up getting additional road money outside of the traditional Chapter 90. That's kind of like a patch right now as we look at what should the formula itself look like going forward. But, you know, we also did what was called the RAP funding. This was a winter road recovery funding. We used fair share revenues in the supplemental budget and put some monies out so that the towns could work on repaving and, you know, we had a rough winter and a lot of wear and tear with all the plowing and stuff on the roads. And that was done on the mileage itself. So, again, our towns worked out better there than they did with the traditional.
16: That's all great, Representative, but it sounds like you had to scramble, though. I mean, you were successful, but that's not the way you want to do it. It's, you know, we want to be able to budget for things.
17: Yeah, we want to have a structural change so that the distribution formulas are fair, because when you look at the votes, right, you know, I represent the whole town of Mashpee and parts of the town of Bourne and Falmouth. When you look at Boston, they have like 20 some odd legislators in just the city of Boston, right?
16: So is that why, David, is that why this is happening to Cape Cod, because we just get outnumbered?
17: Well, yeah, when they're developing the original proposals, we've got six reps, two senators, right? So our entire legislative delegation is eight people, and there's 20-some-odd members of the House from the city of Boston.
16: That is Boston, though. It's a higher, I'm assuming there's a high concentration of people, population there. And you know, and I have said this to others, I'll say it to you. I wonder if it's just they've got more clout. You're being a gentleman about it and saying, well, it's a numbers game. You know, there's 28 of them right there. There's eight of us here. They've got more power, more numbers. But they seem to just have generally more clout area.
17: I think the clout comes in the leadership level, right? So the leadership itself definitely has the clout. They control the agenda, right? He who controls the gavel controls the agenda. And so there is definitely the leadership clout, but I wouldn't say that every legislator that is in a city has the same amount of clout as every other legislator in that city or in a similar city, right? Now, down here, we have a city known as the town of Barnstable. So Barnstable itself is a gateway city, and so they're eligible and available for certain funding sources that the other towns on the Cape are not, because we're not classified as a gateway city based on our population and everything. So, when we look at the actual numbers, they have increased each year. Like I said, we were able to add additional road funding. But with like the Chapter 70, in my district alone, we were able to bring back $22 million of education funding between Bourne, Falmouth, and Mashpee. And that is without the military impact aid. So I work every year on an amendment for $1.3 million that gets distributed between the town of Bedford and the town of Bourne, because we host military installations whose children are being educated in our public school district. So out of that $1.3 million, if there's anywhere between $700,000 to $900,000 additional that goes to the Bourne Public Schools, and they work that out based on population of the students whose parents are working and residing at Joint Base Cape Cod.
16: Realistically, David, how realistic is it to think that anytime soon, though, it will change and the Cape would see, frankly, it just sounds to me like, just be fair with us, huh? You know, we're not asking you to give us extra. Just be fair.
17: I think this is the opportunity, because there's a convergence here of the end of the Student Opportunity Act, which, again, was front-end investing in underperforming schools in urban areas, and the Fair Share Amendment, right? So we have that additional revenue that can only be spent for education and transportation projects. That benchmark is actually $1 billion plus over the benchmark. and so the revenue is there to be able to look at how do we treat other communities a little fairer than we have in the past without taking money away from the cities, right? That's what the legislators there are worried about. Are we getting less? You're taking it from us, redistributing it. That's been the traditional push and pull is, okay, in order to get it, you have to move it from one place to another. But with this additional revenue that the Commonwealth has through Fair Share, it changes the nature of the political negotiation, because we're not saying that we have to take it from somewhere to go elsewhere. We say, well, let's make it a priority to allocate Fair Share Amendment in a new formula that is more equitable to the communities that haven't gotten a fair share in the past.
16: We're speaking with David Vieira, state representative out of Falmouth. Let's talk a little bit about the immigration issue. Your opponent in this race, he brings it up every time he's on. And the inference, if not an out-and-out statement, is he feels he is stronger on this issue than you are, David. As a jumping-off point, for example, what's that state act, the Safe Communities Act, which I think is still pending? Do you support that?
17: No, it's actually the Protect Act, the Safe Communities
16: Protect Act.
17: So this is the one that he loves to go after, Amendment Number 6 that I filed, to strike Section 4 of that, dealing with employment, right?
16: Yep.
17: I know he's been, you know, he's been Facebooking it and doing all his social media stuff about it. And really, it's a mischaracterization of what it is. I just like to read what it is into the record so that everybody knows what it was, what this was, and it didn't pass. But what this amendment was to strike the following sentence from the bill. Except as required by federal law, not later than 48 hours after receiving a notice of inspection by U.S. Immigration and Customs Enforcement for I-9 employment eligibility verification forms or other employment records, each employer shall provide written notice to each employee of any such request. Now, my opponent doesn't want police and sheriff's offices and municipalities getting involved with ICE. Why are we going to require employers to be part of that? If ICE wants an I-9 employment document, get a warrant and go to the IRS and get the document, because it's all filed by the employers with the IRS. Why are we making legal requirements on private businesses, and particularly in our area, small businesses, to be able to have to, within 48 hours, provide written documentation or they're no longer in compliance? There's no reason why ICE can't go to IRS and get the I-9 document. I mean, this is ridiculous that we're throwing our small businesses in the middle of this when we're, on the other hand, the majority party is saying, well, we don't want the police involved,
16: David,
17: we don't want the sheriff involved. Come on. It's
16: so I just want to make sure that I'm being fair with both you and Jack. So you're saying You did file the amendment, and I just want to be clear. You broke up a little bit. Your amendment did not. It said that the employer didn't have to notify the employee, or was it the other way around?
17: No, it removes the requirement. requirement that was written in this law. So this is a new piece of law. It doesn't exist anywhere, but in the bill that was submitted for our review, it creates this requirement on employers. Now, barring any new law, there's nothing that prevents an employer from telling their employee, but this makes a legal requirement within 48 hours in writing, the employer has to intervene, right? Again, ICE, if they want the I-9 form, just go to IRS and get it. That's where it's filed. It's on record there. Like, why are we shaking down local businesses to get involved with that?
16: Another angle to the immigration issue, Representative. The Falmouth Select Board, I believe it was unanimous, they adopted a policy restricting U.S. Immigration and Custom Enforcement, ICE, from accessing or using the town of Falmouth-owned property for civil immigration enforcement. Did you support that decision by the Falmouth Select Board?
17: So, you know, some communities have been doing this. We're not even sure that there's a legal tooth to that, right? It sounds good. But if ICE comes into the community, they are working under federal law. And so I'm not so sure that a policy of the select board can be enforced over if there's a legal right for them to take an action at the federal level, locally, that they can even do that. So quite frankly, I wish the select board Mr. Richardson, for the 1 year that he served, because he chose not to seek re-election to continue serving the community in that capacity, but for the 1 year that he did serve, I wish he was more focused on the finances, because, you know, now we're trying to find a finance director. We're talking about the long-term finances of the community. You know, these are real local issues, and we're spending all this extra time talking about these federal issues to create policy, when really the fiduciary obligation to run our town is with the select board and the town meeting.
16: So, again, David, I just want to make sure I'm clear after you're gone that my takeaway is correct. You did not agree with the Falmouth Select Board's decision on that.
17: I just didn't think it was necessarily a role that the Select Board needed to play. The Select Board should be doing management and fiduciary obligation of the municipalities. I think that's their role. And my opponent likes to talk about federal issues all day long while he's campaigning in the community, and that's fine. But he's not running for Congress. He's running for the state legislature. So when you're running for a particular public seat, you should be focused on the issues within your control rather than on the national talking point. You know, if you want to run for Congress, then talk about everything that's happening in D.C. If you want to run for state rep, talk about what's happening in Boston. If you want to run for select board, talk about what's happening in your town. And I think that's what the people want, because they're trying to figure out what can this person who's running for office do to help me either at my local level, state level, or national level. And it gets confusing when you're hearing all these things that someone's going to do if they get elected, and then they really have no authority to do it, many of the things they're talking about. So we should be focusing, I think, and I try to always focus on the things that I can impact people's lives as it relates to state government and the state legislature, because that, in the larger political system, is the role that I play and the role that I'm seeking re-election to in this election.
16: Your opponent in this race, David, Jack Richardson, is very young. Are you saying in your comments about talk about what, you know, the position is really about? Are you saying that he's in it too inexperienced?
17: No, I'm just saying that it's focus on the state issues, I think, is what our race should be about, and local issues should be the select board races, and national issues should be the Congress and the Senate races. You know, that's just how I feel about that.
16: All right, good answer.
17: You know what? I ran when I was 23 years old, and I lost. And 10 years later, after working in the local community, being the town moderator, learning more, I ran again, and then I won in the 2010 election. But, you know, I was 23 years old. This is democracy. Everybody gets the opportunity over age 18, if you're registered to vote, to be a candidate. And so we're off to the races, so to speak.
16: I find it interesting, David, I talk to a lot of candidates, And there's a lot of different young ones out there, not just your race. There's some other ones too. And I don't always know how to respond to this. They'll say to me, sometimes on the air they'll say it, sometimes off the air, the cape is too old. And I'm not sure what to do with that. I don't want to be disrespectful to anybody. I don't want to be disrespectful to the candidate. But yeah, the cape does have an older demographic.
17: Yeah, it does, and I think part of that is the issues around affordability, and that, you know, we see the student populations in our schools going down and reorganizing school districts because young families are having trouble living here and making a living and being able to raise a family. And so it's, when you say old, I'm wondering if they're just talking about the demographic of the population or those of us that are in office, because I've been called the old white guy many times in this campaign. I didn't realize I was the young guy. Now I'm the old white guy.
16: All righty. I think this is a good jumping off point. We're going to take a break. All right. Great conversation with State Representative Dave Viera. And we'll continue it right after this break. We're live everywhere on the iHeartRadio app.
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16: A Democratic opponent in the November election. David, how much of a challenge do you think it's going to be as we approach next year and they start breaking ground on the replacement of the Sagamore Bridge? I've interviewed Cape Cod Commission and a couple of other, you know, people who have tried to paint a picture for me of what this is going to look like when, you know, the heat is on and they're building one of the first spans, and then if traffic is moving, they're going to take down the Sagamore. In other words, a lot of earth being moved. How challenging in the area of tourism for 2 or 3 years do you suspect this might be?
17: You know, I think one of the biggest things is going to be the messaging, right? So if people assume that you can't get here, then that might damper their travels, right? So we need to make sure that we have good communication in place, but then we also have good management, traffic management. And I serve along with the senator on the advisory board for the project with MassDOT. There's actually going to be a meeting coming up next week where the select board in Bourne is looking at whether or not there should be some formal memorandum of understanding between the town and MassDOT. And so we'll look at what that dynamic is and what that means. So, yeah, there is going to be disruption. It's necessary disruption. We do need to replace these functionally obsolete bridges. But I think we really have to make sure that as we continue to keep the roadway open, as you said, you're going to build a new bridge, move everything over to the new bridge, tear down the existing bridge, build another new bridge, and then one bridge will be north and one will be south, right? So, and then we'll move over to the, pending the funding, we'll move over to the Bourne bridge and do that as well. So, you know, there's going to be some disruption. We really, and that's why I'm so glad the Chamber, Cape Cod Chamber, has a working group and they're involved, a coalition, so that they can help with the messaging to make sure that we lessen any potential impacts on our businesses, because our businesses are what drives our economy down here.
16: I'm hearing a fair amount of chatter in the Mid-Cape area anyway from businessmen and women who are not panicked, but they are expressing a reasonable concern about what is that actually going to mean like in July and August, and they're worried about the messaging. You nailed it, Representative. The messaging out of the Boston TV stations that it's difficult to get to Cape Cod. And that's my fear, by the way, is that's what's going to happen.
17: Yeah, and also the phasing of the project. Like what type of work is going to be done during that peak season, and how do we schedule the work itself in times of shoulder season that will lessen the on-the-ground impacts of the actual work that's being done. But, yeah, I mean, it's going to be the alternative is we saw I was on my way to Boston a couple of weeks ago when there was the truck went off the highway just over the Sagamore Bridge, and they actually had to shut down Route 3, which is the equivalency of shutting down the bridge. It was just at that first exit right over the bridge. And people were talking about 3 hours to get from Route 130 to Sagamore on the other side of the bridge, right? So just imagine that we don't repair the bridge and the bridge gets shut down, right? It's condemned. Maybe it doesn't fall, nobody gets hurt, but it just gets condemned. That's the alternative. We don't replace these bridges. So we've got to manage the change. We've got to manage the messaging, but we absolutely have to replace that infrastructure.
16: Be careful, David. You got some of those. Exactly. I'm interrupting because we're out of time. However, we have 60 seconds left, and feel free to plug any events that you've got coming up, your website if they want to find out more about you. David, go right ahead.
17: Sure. Our website is www.voteviera.com. And I just want to say that you don't see me as much in the neighborhoods knocking on doors as you do my opponent, because he's got every day to do that right now, and I'm in Boston representing you. But formal sessions will be ending soon, and that's when we will we'll begin our aggressive neighborhood campaigning, as we have done in the last two major elections that I had opponents. We were in the neighborhoods, in the communities. But my number one obligation is to do the job and to represent you in Boston, and then to campaign for re-election. And so before the end of session, I'm on two conference committees, the Data Privacy Conference Committee and the Cell Phone Ban in Schools and Social Media Conference Committee. So working with my Democratic colleagues to try to come to compromise with the Senate, land those planes, and come out and knock on your door.
16: All right, David Vieira, great job as always. Thanks, David. Have a good rest of your weekend. Gene Biasi has been the producer of the Pat Desmaris program.
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21: Our systems, communication systems, drone storage facilities, and mine layer capabilities. Now, the president posted to Truth Social shortly after the strike saying United States aircraft just struck Iranian missile and drone storage locations and coastal radar sites for violating the ceasefire agreement again. It is very possible that they will never learn. The president goes on to say there may come a point when we are no longer able to be reasonable and will be forced to militarily complete the job that we very successfully started.
22: Fox's Trey Yingst, Iran launching missiles in retaliation. The death toll in Venezuela, expected to keep climbing after devastating back-to-back earthquakes, it now stands at least 1,400.
25: It has been a terrible week here, more than 72 hours after these twin earthquakes. Destruction as rescue workers try to pull anybody who may still be alive from the rubble. There is a city block right now that is cornered off, and military, police, rescue workers all working under one command, trying to save whoever they can. And unfortunately, Fallecidos is at 43. That's the amount of people that they've pulled from these three buildings. There is an excavator on top of the rubble, a 17-floor condo building that has fully collapsed. And unfortunately, there are so many stories of people who lived here and are unaccounted for.
22: Fox's Nate Foy. Today marks the start of the knockout round at the World Cup. South Africa and Canada match up at 3 p.m. Eastern. 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
27: I'm Justin Pospiak with this WXTK news update. The Barnstable County Board of Regional Commissioners will hold its regular meeting in the town of Bourne tomorrow. Brian Berner has the details.
28: Authorities say that the meeting will include county leaders, Bourne officials, and State Senator Dylan Fernandez for discussions about the priorities affecting the Upper Cape. They say that there will also be an update on the local composting initiative involving Bourne and all of the Upper Cape towns at Joint Base Cape Cod. Officials say that the agenda will also include a presentation on Barnstable County's tick-borne disease prevention programs and public education efforts. I'm Brian Berner.
27: Police in Massachusetts say at least four people were shot as hundreds of people were gathered after a World Cup match. The Brockton Police Department said it received multiple reports of gunfire shortly before midnight Friday. Officers responded to the intersection of Main Street and Park Street and found at least four victims with gunshot wounds. All four people were transported to the hospital. Their conditions were not immediately clear and there were no reports of any arrests. A 71-year-old Hyannis man is charged in connection with a human trafficking investigation. Gerald Sabatinelli is one of seven Massachusetts men recently arrested by an FBI task force. The arrests are part of an ongoing effort to thwart human trafficking and the sexual exploitation of children during the World Cup. Charges against Sabatinelli include sex for a fee with a child under 18, enticement of a child under 16, and attempted rape of a child. And a longtime member of the Orleans Select Board is not going to seek a fourth term next year. First elected in 2018, Kevin Galligan announced his decision this past week, saying it's time for someone new. The Cape Cod Chronicle reported Galligan said he'll also be winding down his involvement in other areas, including with the town's Wastewater Management Advisory Committee and the Orleans Conservation Trust. In sports, Boston topped New York once again Saturday with a 4-1 Red Sox victory over the Yankees. They look to keep that win streak alive as they wrap their weekend set tonight at 7:20. I'm Justin Pospiak, News Radio 95, WXTK.
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10: You're going to be slowed down a little bit right now on Route 6 westbound up to the Sagamore. It's going to be a few miles of a slow ride, but you're still moving. Also looking not too bad over on 28, just about a mile or so on the northbound side, just before the rotary.
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11: 1 degree outside, meteorologist Danielle Noyce with your forecast. Low clouds eventually give way to some breaks of sunshine today. Highs in the lower 70s with a light and variable wind. Partly cloudy overnight, lows around 60. Some low clouds and patchy fog possible. Tomorrow, sun and clouds in the mid to upper 70s with a north-northeast wind 5 to 10 miles per hour. Increasing clouds on Tuesday, highs around 80. Breezy southwest wind 10 to 20 miles per hour and a chance of a shower or storm later in the day. For the only forecast you need to know, download our free 1 degree outside weather app.
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16: Welcome, everyone, to Rapid Fire, your weekly show, all things guns, freedom, Second Amendment, and self-defense. I'm your host, Toby Leary, co-owner of Cape Gunworks, chairman of the Civil Rights Coalition, the ballot committee that was formed to repeal Chapter 135 of the Acts of 2024, which I would like to rename the Intolerable Acts of 2024. If you're a history buff, you'll know exactly what I mean by those. The Intolerable Acts was something that the king imposed upon the colonies of the United States of America. And history has a horrible way of repeating itself. We are now fighting the same battle that the colonists were fighting against King George III when he told, you know, the governor, Thomas Gage. I always get that confused. Sometimes I say the governor Maura Healey, but grant me a Freudian slip on that because the similarities are so similar. It's so similar what she's doing in that they want to take guns away from responsible, peaceful people and make sure that the criminal element goes largely unmolested, unfortunately, but that's the way it goes. 508-775-9985 is the number. 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And secondly, I think you're crazy if you own a gun in the house or carry one out on the street or even any weapon for self-defense, whether it's a knife or pepper spray or a Byrna less lethal launcher. I think you should become a member of the USCCA so that you have legal and financial protection if you need it, if that horrible day comes your way where evil decides to visit you and you've done all the things you need to do. You've trained, you've got a gun or a other weapon, you're proficient in how to use it, and then that day comes where you have to use it. I wouldn't wish that on anyone, but if you do, you should have legal and financial protection, because guess what? Your worst day is about to get worse when they arrest you and take away your defensive tool, and they charge you with some crime that they should have charged the bad guy who is arresting you in the first place. But that's the state of Massachusetts affairs right now. You can ask Scott Hayes, the gentleman who defended himself with an arm up in Newton, and what they did to him and ran him through the ringer, and he's still fighting to get his rights restored. He had a hearing last week. It's incredible, but it was an open shut case of self-defense, and they still haven't given him back his permit. And that's one of the problems with licensing in the state of Massachusetts, is it is still defying the Bruin mandate, which said that you can't arbitrarily tell people they can't exercise a constitutionally protected right, because guess what? That's not how a right is treated. That's how a privilege is treated. But Massachusetts has long treated this as a privilege, not a right. That's what today's show is going to be about. So you can give me a call, 508-775-9985. You can also, if you're not listening on the radio, you're listening online. And if you're listening on the radio wondering what the heck I'm talking about, there's people that are watching this broadcast live on X, on Cape Gunworks account, on the Rapid Fire Radio account, on Instagram, on Facebook. So you can go ahead and comment there. I'll try to get to all the comments for today's show. But we got a lot of ground to cover. Why? Because the second landmark Supreme Court ruling in a matter of weeks has come down. It's one we've been waiting on, the Wolford v. Lopez case out of Hawaii. And there are some incredible nuggets in this case. Now, it doesn't directly affect us in Massachusetts, but indirectly, it's going to pay incredible dividends. Same with the Hamani case that came down a few weeks ago, which we covered last week on this show. If you missed it, you can go to iHeartRadio and listen there, or anywhere you download your podcasts. We also have an archive on Rumble and X. Just follow us at Cape Gunworks on Rumble, X, Facebook, whatever. Facebook's now CGW Shop, because we've been deplatformed so much, and that's why we're not on YouTube anymore. But all that to say this, you're listening now. It's a beautiful day out, so buckle up. We've got a lot to cover. I'm happy to take any calls, once again, at 508-775-9985. First things first, I'm going to recap what happened a few weeks ago in the United States v. Hamani case, which was a case that I believe will ultimately have some big effects for us here in Massachusetts, because it was a case that this gentleman, Hamani, was originally investigated for terrorism activity. They got a search warrant. They went into his house. They found a bunch of marijuana plants, and they ultimately found some cocaine in his parents' closet. This guy was gainfully employed, had a stable job. He admitted to using marijuana every other day. And he said, I smoke weed every other day. And then they said, do you have any firearms? He said, yes, I do. In the house, I have a firearm for defense. So they charged him under this code called U.S. Code 933 G3, 921 G3, excuse me, or 922 G3. I get them all confused a little bit, but it's 922 G3. That's what it is. And this code basically said that if you are an unlawful user of illegal substances under the Controlled Substances Act, and there's, I think, five different categories of the Controlled Substances Act, and the fifth category is literally Tylenol with codeine. So people who get that after an operation and they're, you know, issued it after the prescription expires, you could be charged with an unlawful user of a controlled substance while owning a firearm. If you're no longer, you know, convalescing from whatever surgery you had, but you got an injury and you took that codeine, you could be Tylenol with codeine, you could end up being charged. And they were actually seeking up to a 15-year sentence for Hamani. you could be put away up to 15 years for being an unlawful user of marijuana. And there's a question on the federal 4473 form when you buy a gun. And it asks, are you an unlawful user? So there's this another whole angle they can go at you if you say no on this form and yet you are or you do take some sort of illegal substance, then they can also get you for perjury. But they didn't have it here in Wolf or Hamani, excuse me. They only had this gentleman's word. Now, they didn't find any evidence of the terrorism, not enough to charge him with anything. So they decide to charge him with being an unlawful user of marijuana while owning a firearm. And again, seeking up to 15 years in jail for said offense. Now, this was a 9-0 decision by the Supreme Court. It wasn't a hard one. They all said, yep, this is a violation of this gentleman's Second Amendment rights under 922 G3. And there was, I think, a total of three decisions in the majority. One was the opinion, and then there were two concurrences, and might have been three concurrences now that I'm thinking about it. Yeah, I think there were. And not one single dissent. Then in what happened last week on Thursday, we had the Wolford v. Lopez decision drop, and it's a 6-3 majority opinion. And this was challenging Hawaii's ban on carrying a gun, even if you're licensed to do so, on private property without express permission being granted, even if it's open to the public. So gas stations, supermarkets, beaches, parking lots, anywhere, really. So it was effectively a ban on the carrying of guns in the entire state of Hawaii in response to the Bruin decision, where I think it was a 15-year period in Hawaii, or I might be wrong on that, but it was a long period, maybe 8 years, 8 or 10 years, where the whole state of Hawaii issued 2 license to carry permits. So basically, in Hawaii, you didn't have a right to keep and bear arms. You had a right to buy them, keep them in the home, but not to bear them or carry them out in the public. They just would not issue you a license. So a gentleman got arrested for having a gun in his backpack and on private property, and they charged him, and he lost in district court, and then I think he won in district court, and then he lost in the Ninth Circuit Court of Appeals, and he appealed to the Supreme Court, where they granted cert, and then we heard oral arguments. I believe it was last November. We covered that on this show, and that was a very eye-opening experience, because what really happened was the state of Hawaii flipped the script, so to speak, on permission, right? When you go into a place, you're granted permission on, you know, if it's open to the public, you can go there. But they said, if you choose to carry a gun, now you can't go where everyone else is allowed to go because you haven't been given permission. So, you know, this begs the question, and the Supreme Court addressed this, that, hey, if you were wearing a hijab and the owner didn't grant you permission to wear a hijab, would you be, you know, banned from wearing a hijab? And of course the answer is no. Everyone on earth knows that. So why can they take one right and restrict it and deny lawful firearms owners of carrying a gun in a way that they can't restrict other people for other rights? And the long and the short of it is, everybody on the surface knew that this was going to probably go our way. I was very confident that it would be probably a 7-2 decision, but most likely 6-3 or worst case 5-4. It ended up being a 6-3 decision. But there's a couple things that are really worth noting about both decisions. One is in the Hamani case, the federal case, the pre-deprivation process or lack of process that took place. In other words, you're depriving somebody of their right without due process. This person

of the modern law has to have an analogous law from the foundation's history. That's how rights work, right? The founding fathers codified a pre-existing right. That's really what it comes down to. They acknowledge the right to keep and bear arms is a natural human right. We're going to codify it. We're going to put it in the Bill of Rights in 1791. It was ratified, and it was number two. And they also put some severe language in there that the government was going to have to follow, which was shall not be infringed. So the plain text of the Second Amendment protects the right. If you're going to infringe on that right, which there's probably some historical precedent to do that, and we can get into that if you want. There are some historical precedents to do that. But the government has to now show, they bear the burden to show that the modern law is analogous with the law from 1791, that you're, you know, they're similar. Doesn't have to be cast in amber, as the court said, but it has to be largely similar. And not just the law itself, but the how and the why. It can't be the same or similar laws, but for two vastly different reasons. And that's what they got into in the Wolford v. Lopez case, because they were trying to argue that, hey, there was all these anti-poaching laws on the books, and because there was anti-poaching laws on the books that prohibited people from carrying guns onto private property in Wolford, they said, yeah, that doesn't cut it, because the why is to keep people from poaching deer, from ruining livestock, from creating a unsafe situation, from leaving carcasses in the field when they're out trying to plow, for, you know, there's a whole number of reasons, for attracting wolves to the farm. So the anti-poaching laws had a whole bunch of reasons why you couldn't carry a gun onto private land, none of which because they wanted to restrict you from bearing arms. It was so these laws have to be similar in the, they don't have to be exact, but they have to be largely similar. And the reason for them have to be similar as well. So some of the nuggets and big takeaways, again, Hamani, is that pre-deprivation of a right. And guess what that leads us to? So many people are touting these red flag laws as something good. I've been screaming from the rooftops for 4 years since the Bruin case that these laws are not good for society. Why? Because A, they only punish the lawful, well, they only punish gun owners, number one. And number two, they allow something that is, you couldn't even do what they do for restraining orders and red flag orders for somebody who's accused of murder. Because if you've been accused of, well, look, let's make it even simpler. Look at Hamani, this gentleman who's was accused or suspected of terrorism or having ties to terrorism. What did the government have to do? They had to go get a search warrant. They had to provide probable cause to a grand jury and obtain a search warrant. And once they obtained the search warrant, they could go knock on the door, they could see all the pot plants, ask him for his gun and whatnot. But if they had just knocked on the door and said, we're coming in, we hear you've been, you know, tied to terroristic activities, and by the way, I want your gun. He could have told them to go pound sand. No, get off my property, beat it. And he would have been right in doing so, because there's a process. But yet, we jump the shark. We jump the leap. We leap through all that, and we go right to, give me your gun, give me your property. We're going to deprive you of your property and due process, because this gentleman didn't stand before a judge, hear evidence, and get presented with that evidence and be able to mount a defense. That is what American jurisprudence has shown us is the way to do it for 250 years. But red flag laws, they pass go, they don't collect the 200.

0: $100, and in some cases, you go straight to jail. And look at Kyle Collada, who's listening online right now. He just said, we're listening online. How you doing, brother? He came here, got pulled over, didn't have a license, didn't have a government permission slip, mandated permission slip, because he came from Arizona, where you don't need one, with all of the guns that he lawfully and legally purchased and inherited. And he's in the state less than 48 hours. They arrest him, they throw him in jail, and they hold him under the dangerousness statute because he owned guns. He wasn't robbing banks. He wasn't, you know, breaking into houses. He wasn't smashing and grabbing. He wasn't doing any of that. He was out doing DoorDash deliveries, and they held him behind bars for 4 months. Deprivation of rights without due process. It's a deprivation of their Second Amendment right. It's a deprivation of their Fourth Amendment right. And it's a deprivation of their Fifth Amendment right, where they come in without a search warrant, they take your guns, and they deprive you of your property without due process. And a lot of people would say, but Toby, do you really want someone who's been accused of, you know, domestic violence to have access to guns? No, I don't. If they're beating one of their domestic partners or a family member, let's go through the channels. Let's do everything in our power to make sure that that person is prosecuted to the fullest extent of the law. You can arrest them, you can charge them, you can prosecute them. But guess what? If you're a gun owner and somebody takes out a false red flag or a false ERPO, you know, extreme risk protection order, or a false restraining order out against you, it very rarely blows back on the person taking it out illegally. But a lot of people's lives have been changed forever for the nature in which their rights have been violated, and they have no recourse. They can't hold the prosecutor liable. It's madness. It's absolute madness. We wouldn't allow it for any other right. And by the way, the only thing they do is come take their guns. If there's that much evidence that they are a violent threat to themselves or somebody else, arrest them. Do the humane thing. Put them in jail, arrest them, charge them, arraign them, and bring evidence. But they don't do that. They just deprive them of their property. And ironically, they still have their car keys. They still have access to all the knives in the drawer. They still have access to the, you know, any other implement that they could use to be, to create mayhem against those that allegedly took out the restraining order or the ERPO or whatever it is. So how is it okay to only violate someone's rights when they're gun owners, but not when they're not gun owners? Their rights are intact. 508-775-9985. If you think it is okay to violate people's constitutional rights because they own a gun, then you don't believe in the Constitution. If you think, I mean, that is a slippery slope that will eliminate all due process. That would make it so on suspicion that somebody's doing something, you can go in their house, rifle through their things until you find evidence. But that's what we're doing in America right now. And I believe the Supreme Court went a long way at making things right. They're putting things in order that are going to fix decades of abuse, decades of infringement, decades of violations of civil rights under the color of law. But in both of these cases, the two most telling things, in my opinion, are not even the majority opinion, although one of them is a concurrence on the majority opinion. But in the Wolford case, the dissent by Justice Jackson. But let's look at the concurrence of Justice Jackson in the Hamani case, because it's one sentence and then it's 4.5 pages of gripes. Justice Jackson says, whom Sotomayor joined, concurring, "I join the court's opinion in full because it correctly applies our decision in New York State Rifle and Pistol Association v. Bruin in 2022 and United States v. Rahimi in 2024. Then it goes on to say, "But I write separately to emphasize that means and scrutiny, the approach courts applied before we adopted Bruin's history and tradition metric, offers a more rational way of assessing the constitutionality of firearm regulations." She wants to go back to the wild, wild west of having governments make up their own laws in states and courts apply them differently across jurisdictions, state lines, and in different districts. So to me, that is incredibly crazy. Like, in other words, we want to remove the bright line requirement that the Supreme Court has started to reestablish. And that's the other thing. Like, you'll see a lot of the media and a lot of people who are outraged by these two Supreme Court decisions because they hate firearms ownership in America. They are decrying the fact that they know every single gun control law that doesn't have an analog in history and tradition from the founding era will fall. That is what's being set up. But more importantly, it's a bright line requirement. So everybody knows where the government stands and where the rights are as applied to the people. That's what our founders' intention was. And for the last 40, 50, 60 years, we had an incredibly complicated, convoluted, and arbitrary set of laws, different from state to state to state, and from, you know, town to town in some cases. But I want to read her dissent in the Wolford case, because this is the most telling. I think she understands what is at stake. She understands the Bruin decision very well, but she ends up still kind of kicking and screaming that we are not in a government interest balancing world anymore. And think about that. What other right would you be okay with your government determining what it should look like? If all of a sudden the government said, you know what, we have approved churches and disapproved churches. You can go to the approved churches, but you can't go to the disapproved churches. And they came out with a list. Would anybody in this country be okay with that? Of course not. But that's exactly how they treat the Second Amendment. It's unbelievable. All right, let's get into it a little bit. Yeah, I'm not going to be able to read all of it because she wrote a lot on this, but there's some portions of it that she really expertly lays out exactly what the Bruin analysis does. And people like to say, and I referenced this a minute ago, when you get into like the media and whatnot, that the Supreme Court is expanding people's rights, or they're expanding Second Amendment rights. Nothing could be further from the truth, because all they are doing is restoring the rights of the people. That to me is the most telling part of this. They're restoring to what it was like at the founding of our country's history. And that's when they did all the work to establish the right or recognize the right or codify the right, the pre-existing right. So all the work's been done. Now the text of it is there. It protects you, right? And me. In fact, in the Wolford decision, they say, if a challenged law falls within the plain text of the Second Amendment, it is presumptively unconstitutional. So this is the biggest shift between pre-Bruin and post-Bruin. Was pre-Bruin, the laws were treated to be presumptively constitutional until you could challenge them and show how they are unconstitutional. That's why the Heller decision happened in 2008. Was Dick Heller, great guy, by the way, just saw him down in D.C. a couple weeks ago. He couldn't own a gun, a handgun, in the house for self-defense because they had an outright ban on the handgun. And up till that point, the law was presumptively constitutional, so they could ban it. And the Heller decision said, you can't do that. These guns are in common and ordinary use for lawful purposes throughout our country. They're ubiquitous. They are the most common gun in America for self-defense. You can't tell this guy he can't have a gun in the home. And then a few years later, the McDonald case was for carriage outside the home, as well as reaffirming what was done in Heller. And then NYSERPA v. Bruin was again outside the home. And they established that the right to bear is just as important as, the right to bear arms is just as important as the right to keep them in the home and to carry them outside the home or have them on your body. And so now any restriction on those two things that I just talked about, the bearing and the keeping of arms, is presumptively unconstitutional. That's the shift. Now, government has to show that there is a historical analysis, this historical tradition, this historical laws, and it has to be more than one obscure law in some town or bylaw in, one of the early colonies. It can't be that. It has to be voluminous. It has to be an established tradition or an established law. And if you can't do that, it goes away. And that's what we've been saying. And this is why Hamani, this is why Wolford are so big and so huge, because they are teeing up all future further challenges. During the Wolford oral arguments, the ones arguing for the state of Hawaii even decried directly to Justice Kavanaugh and said, the Bruin doesn't really mean what you guys said it means. And Kavanaugh says, how is it not mean what we said it means? This is exactly what it means. And he said, well, then the Giffords amicus brief is going to be true, which means all gun control will have to go away because we can't show a historical tradition from the founding era. And they were like, yep, that's right. So the anti-gunners are having a bad day, bad couple of weeks. The Massachusetts courts are going to have to adjust course. There's no other way around it. All right, let's get into the Wolford a little bit. Justice Alito delivered the opinion for the court, and he says, for years, the state of Hawaii made it almost impossible to obtain a license to carry a firearm. Four years ago, however, this court held in NYSERPA v. Bruin that the Second and 14th Amendment protects the right to carry handguns outside the home for self-defense. Hawaii responded by replacing its old law on carry permits with new laws that achieved a similar result. On a large portion of the land within the state's boundaries, possession of a firearm is now flatly prohibited. And the law now before us severely burdens the ability to carry a firearm. in much of the rest of the state by prohibiting firearms on private property. I want to read to you guys all the different places that you couldn't carry. It was unbelievable, but before we get there, first, a court must determine whether the law before it clashes with the plain text of the amendment's language. This inquiry entails three subsidiary questions. Here's how the test rolls through now for all courts to follow. They're telling the courts, this is what you have to do. First, does the law apply to the people, which is to say to all members of the political community? Second, does it concern any form of arms? And that is any weapon customarily used for offense or defensive purposes. And think about that for a second. Weapon for offensive or defensive purposes. And people love, especially in this state, to say it's an assault style weapon. Well, can it be used offensively? Yeah, that's what assault is. Can it be used defensively? Yes, it can. Then it is an arm, and therefore it is protected under the plain text of the Second Amendment, or that's the second part of it, really. And third, does the law place any restrictions on either the keeping, i.e. possession, or the bearing, i.e. the carrying of arms? If a challenged law falls within the plain text of the Second Amendment, it's presumptively unconstitutional. I could say that all day long. Music to my ears. Which means that it may violate the pre-existing right that the amendment codified. So what he's saying there is, all right, so you're violating the pre-existing right that the Second Amendment codified. Because go back to the Declaration, right? We hold these truths to be self-evident, that all men are created equal. What is self-evident? That means it's axiomatic. It means everybody knows that you have a right to do it, or a right to own it, or a right to possess it, or a right to this, right? That's what self-evident means, that all rights are self-evident. These self-evident truths. They're all men are created equal and are endowed by their creator with certain unalienable rights, among them life, liberty, and the pursuit of happiness. How do you have life if you can't defend it? How do you have liberty if you can't defend it? How do you pursue happiness if tyrants tell you what you can and can't do as far as your rights are concerned? This is a fundamental, this is a fabric of our country. This is what the glue that holds our civilized world together. Why? Because evil exists in this world. And if you don't have a bigger stick than the bad guy, he wields his stick and imposes his will on you. Unfortunately, that's the way things are in a fallen world. So Bruin identified three important inquiries the court should undertake to evaluating preferred analogs. We'll get into those if time permits, but let's go to the phones. We got our friend Don from Stoughton on the line. Go ahead, Don. How are you?
1: Greetings again, Toby.
0: Beautiful day.
1: It's funny you brought up the intolerable lax, and of course my mind, you know, went into overdrive. You do realize after the intolerable acts were received in Boston, that the members of the Suffolk Resolves got together, and they wrote up the Suffolk Resolves, and also the First Continental Congress assembled, too, in Philadelphia. Mm. And as you know, in the Suffolk Resolves, under Article 11, it states that all colonists were to learn the art of war and weekly train under arms for that express purpose. Mm. I think that's a right, Toby, if I'm not mistaken.
0: Oh, absolutely it is.
1: And Massachusetts recognizes all rights that were created before the Massachusetts Constitution under Part the Second, Chapter 6, Article 6. Mm. So I think we're pretty good there. And no subsequent law can violate that right, as you well noted. I mean, I think it's great. Now, you were talking about the hijab. Mm-hmm. In Hawaii, and if they can't ban that, how can they ban a firearm?
0: Right.
1: I mean, wait a second here, but Toby, you and I have both discussed this, that under Martel, volume 222, page 225, the Supreme Court ruled that if there is permission in the Constitution for a government to create a law, then that law must be proven by some sort of documentation that shows a concrete need for the law, concrete conditions.
0: Mm-hmm.
1: Well, I ask myself, does Chapter 135 meet that requirement of the U.S. Supreme Court, Toby? And you and I both know it has not.
0: Yeah.
1: So they don't even have permission in the Massachusetts Constitution to enact laws against the right to arms, nor have they proven the need for the law.
0: Right.
1: So these people up on Beacon Hill are complete fools.
0: And, you know, one thing that never really gets pointed out, but I was at an event yesterday, and one of the gentlemen from the Tactical Civics, I love talking with him, he said, you know, it was a law, a required law, a law in the books in Massachusetts requiring you to own a firearm for a while.
1: Yes.
0: It was actually
1: under the Pilgrims. You had to take it to church with you.
0: Yeah, but even
1: a public place.
0: Even in the 1770s, all men from 16 to 60 were in the militia. They were the Minutemen, and they were required to keep guns at home. Some of them couldn't physically drill, so they'd get exemptions, but they were still required to keep them in the home. And if you couldn't financially afford it, they would help you purchase those arms. It was
1: the same thing occurred after the Constitution. It was called the Militia Act, and it said the very same thing.
0: Yeah.
1: If you couldn't afford a firearm, they'd loan you one, which to be returned, or you could purchase one from them, plus you were to keep, you know, X number of rounds and everything else. But here's the kicker. The court keeps talking about, you know, laws that were, you know, in process when the Constitution was written. Well, Toby, once the Constitution was written, all the previous laws were wiped out because they did not meet the criteria of the Constitution that if it is not permitted in the Constitution does not allow it to exist. So I don't give a darn what gun laws existed before 1789. The Constitution expunged them and held any and all laws to a higher standard of being permitted by the people. So these courts are talking out their butt when they say, well, you know, what were the existing gun laws? It doesn't matter.
0: Well, I would agree with you like 90% of the way. The only reason it matters a little bit, Don, is because it was codifying a pre-existing law. Or a pre-existing right, I should say. And a right is superior to a law.
1: If you want to say that, I agree then.
0: Yeah, yeah. And that's really the only reason it points to the history and tradition, you know, in my opinion, of why it matters. And that is, hey, and we were going through it as you called, but, you know, even the Declaration says that these self-evident truths that men are created equal and they're endowed by their Creator with certain unalienable rights. And this is one of those inalienable rights. Like, I don't think anyone would argue that Abel didn't have a right to defend himself against Cain, right?
1: Correct.
0: He had every
1: right
0: to. He
1: had a bunch of vegetables.
0: Yeah. He obviously got the worst end of that deal, which whether it was a rock or stick or whatever. But the point I'm trying to make is self-defense goes back to the dawn of time. And we don't want, you know, to be molested by evil and bad things happen to us. So what do? We take proper, responsible precautions. And that's the one thing the anti-gunners argument fails every time it's tried is when you ask, what do you do to ensure that, you know, you can protect yourself or somebody else when evil decides to visit you? How are you going to do it? What are you going to do to protect yourself when bad guys with guns or knives or, you know, whatever show up at your door or at, you know, kidnap you or take you or want to, you know, molest you? What do you do?
1: Yeah, well, Toby, remember, the executive branch only enforces the law, and the law is only enforced after it's been broken.
0: Right.
1: So by the time the police show up, you're already a victim. and there's no way that you're able to protect yourself. And I'll leave you with this last quick point. In 1765 was the Stamp Act. That's where everybody was required, if they had a piece of paper to play in cards, they had to pay a stamp tax.
0: Right.
1: And it had to be paid in silver coins, sterling. But the first 13 articles regarded all documents from court. In other words, if the British government, the sheriff, charged you with something, if you wanted to submit paperwork back, you had to pay a tax to buy time in court, which is why under the First Amendment, Toby, I'll leave you with this, the First Amendment says redress of grievance. In other words, it is a right which under Murdoch you cannot charge a fee for, but it is your right to go to court without having to pay a fee, a charge, or anything to have your case heard for redress of grievance.
0: Mm.
1: Yet, the courts charge you to get in. Mm. They are violating the First Amendment like they violate the Second, because they have no permission to charge to enter the courts, Toby.
0: Mm.
1: How's that?
0: Yeah, hey, I think they got a lot of stuff right. They're pretty pretty smart people.
1: Based upon documented evidence for the need for those rights, Toby.
0: Yes, absolutely. 100%.
1: Thank you, Toby.
0: Thank you, Don. Have a great day.
1: Have a good weekend. All right,
0: too.
1: Sir.
0: God
1: bye-bye.
0: Bless. Take care. 508-775-9985. And I'm going to jump right into Justice Barrett's dissent of Wolford. She says, in light of the methodological choice to rely on originalism, however, it should be insufficient to simply point to the text and say that the Second Amendment converts any firearm-related conduct. Worse, the majority's new methodology is a one-way ratchet. Now, again, let's go back to what this methodology is and think about it in light of all rights. The plain text covers the activity of keeping and bearing arms. And if there's a restriction on either of those by government of the people who are carrying an arm, any instrument which can be used for offense or defensive purposes, which can be borne or worn on the body or carried on the body, then it's presumptively unconstitutional, and the burden should be upon the government to prove there's a reason for the restriction, as Don said, a concrete need at the founding of the country's history. All right, here's what she says. Let's repeat that last line. Worse, the majority's new methodology, again, it's not new, it's just finally being applied the way it should, is a one-way ratchet. It inevitably works only to the benefit of armed carry by removing any real burden of proof on gun owners at step one. That's right, because gun owners don't have the burden of proof. They're out there exercising their rights. They're carrying their gun in a lawful, peaceful manner. And government comes along and arrests them, throws them in jail, deprives them of their property, and tries to make an argument that they can do that because it's in government's best interest to restrict this person's activity. That's insanity. All right, I'm going to try to stop commenting, but this is wonderfully written, by the way. The majority simply equates the ability to carry a gun with the right to carry anywhere and everywhere. Because of that, it then assumes that any impediment to carrying qualifies as a burden on the right. I'm tracking with you, Justice Jackson. You know, I gave you a little too little credit during your hearing when you couldn't answer what a woman was, but I see through your charade now. You really knew what a woman was. You just didn't want to say it. You're smarter than you let on, because you're nailing this analysis. You got it perfectly. And you got it right. And I know you're crying about it, but that's okay, because you understand it. Let's move on. Because of that, it then assumes that any impediment to carrying qualifies as a burden on the right. The upshot of the majority's view of Bruin's first step is thus that any law that regulates the carrying of firearms is presumptively unconstitutional. Absolutely it is. But under this court's precedence, assessing whether conduct falls within the court's precedence, But under this court's precedence, assessing whether the conduct falls within the right protected by the Second Amendment requires more than breezily asserting that the restricted conduct involves carrying a firearm. Ultimately, the majority spills much ink, arguing the Bruin test is disciplined, but conveniently not mechanical. As it turns out, not mechanical is a gross understatement. Bruin becomes boundless once the majority abandons its chosen methodology, and the court ends up with a more protective Second Amendment than the framers understood themselves to be adopting. That is what you call revisionist history, folks, on full display. To say that the framers didn't understand what they were doing and didn't want this codified pre-existing right protected, and putting a one-way wall of separation upon government from being able to infringe upon the people's right to keep and bear arms. Now, again, I'm not saying these rights were absolute, right? Like, you couldn't allow people who were incarcerated in prison to have guns, right? So there was a longstanding history and tradition of taking away the arms from people convicted of violent crimes and put in jail. That's the way it works. And no one would try to argue otherwise. That would be ridiculous. And so that longstanding tradition and historical, precedent has been codified and established for all time eternity. And this methodology that Bruin imposes doesn't change any of that. But does it change government's ability to swallow your rights whole because it thinks it's a good idea? Absolutely. And that's where the limits should be stopped. That's where government should have to bear a very large burden. Government should not be able to treat you like a subject. They should not be able to put you in jail, deprive you of property, take away your rights because they say so, in violation of our Second Amendment rights, in violation of our Fourth Amendment rights, in violation of our Fifth Amendment rights, in violation of our First Amendment rights. And nobody would allow any other right to be treated the way that the Second Amendment has been treated. So I'm very optimistic, folks. Head over to X and vote in our poll today, which is, which decision do you think is better, Wolford or Hamani, and which one will pay greater dividends for us? I'd love to know from you. So go ahead and vote in the poll and let me know, and put your answers in the chat. We'll read about it on Tuesday when we go live. So make sure you follow us on X at Kate Gunworks, at Rapid Fire Radio, on Instagram, Facebook, all the places. And also go over to thecivilrightscoalition.com and sign up there to volunteer, donate, because we're on the ballot November 3rd to restore your rights here in Massachusetts from infringements. And we will win. We have a great momentum on our side and great team on our side. So God bless everyone. Have a wonderful day. Enjoy the sun. I'm Toby Leary. See you next time.
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3: along with storage facilities and radar systems, were hit by U.S. planes. The president posted to Truth Social shortly after, saying the strikes, the United States aircraft just struck Iranian missile and drone storage locations and coastal radar sites for violating the ceasefire agreement again. It is very possible that they will never learn. The president goes on to say, there may come a point when we are no longer able to be reasonable and will be forced to militarily complete the job that we very successfully started. If that happens, the Islamic Republic of Iran will no longer exist. Now, in response, Iran launched missiles and drones toward Kuwait and Bahrain.
4: And that is Fox's Trey Yingston, Tel Aviv. Several Democrats releasing a manifesto speaking out against socialism and pledging to support capitalism. Democratic Socialist Mayor, New York City's Orhan Mamdani, telling ABC's This Week he's not interested in reading this manifesto and is more focused on showing the results of socialism.
5: I think Democratic Socialism at the heart is pragmatic. Because if we cannot deliver for working people, then what is this for? I'm not interested in writing a manifesto or, frankly, in reading one. I'm interested in delivering, and that's exactly what we've been showing.
4: Now, the Promise to America manifesto was published on the 28th of June, says that they're aiming to prevent lawlessness and recklessness that would come from an embrace of socialism. This coming after the NYPD released stats at the beginning of June that showed that major crime has gone down by 20% in the first 5 months of 2026. This after Zohran Mamdani was elected to and took office in the Big Apple. 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
8: Right along the Cape, that's looking good this afternoon. Getting to the bridges a little slow for you. Not too bad on 28. Just before the rotary on the northbound side is your slow ride. Over on Route 6 westbound, you'll see that it's slow for just a couple of miles, but everything is still looking pretty good.
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10: 1 degree outside, meteorologist Danielle Noyes with your forecast. Low clouds eventually give way to some breaks of sunshine today. Highs in the lower 70s with a light and variable wind. Partly cloudy overnight, lows around 60. Some low clouds and patchy fog possible. Tomorrow, sun and clouds in the mid to upper 70s with a north-northeast wind 5 to 10 miles per hour. Increasing clouds on Tuesday, highs around 80. Breezy southwest wind 10 to 20 miles per hour and a chance of a shower or storm later in the day. For the only forecast you need to know, download our free 1 degree outside weather app.
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0: going to get hurt by this Apple Watch.
1: Right. You'd make someone else wear it and just follow you behind.
0: Exactly.
1: It. Right.
0: I mean, because that would make more sense for me. Let them get hurt.
1: Exactly.
0: But when we look at the benefits of having an Apple Watch, if you fall, crash detection.
2: Right.
0: You know, low heart rate, high heart rate. I don't know if you've done this yet. Are you tracking your VO2 max on your watch?
2: Yes.
0: Okay.
2: Yes.
0: We love that. Okay.
2: I love it. And it tells me when I've closed all my rings, you know, if I close all my standing and my exercise and my movement ring, I actually get credit for it on my life insurance.
0: Oh, which is nice. And you know, there are some people that they put their Apple Watch on a fan. And so it moves all around.
2: So, oh, nice. That's a good idea.
0: Your exercise ring has closed. And they're like, yeah, keep it up there.
1: Could you put the fan on high? I slept in and I need to really catch up.
0: But Anita, I wouldn't worry about it. And, you know, there's always going to be people who are going to say whatever. Thanks for your call, Anita. 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
0: 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All right, think about this. You see a photo, see a video online, and you think, is that real or is that fake?
1: Sure, you can question everything now.
0: Isn't that crazy? I do the same thing. I saw a video of two paddleboarders in Santa Barbara with this big, like, 15-foot shark next to the paddleboard. And I thought, that's got to be fake. Turns out it's true.
1: How about the Brazilian bungee jumper?
0: Oh,
1: that I thought 100%. I went, oh, whatever. That's AI. That's not real.
0: That was just, what a tragedy.
1: I know, but I'm saying we question everything we see now.
0: Okay, our next guest is probably the best person on the planet for saying, like, this is fake. Professor Hani Farid, he invented this whole world of digital forensics. He's been on the show before.
1: Yeah.
0: He does a fantastic job. The reason why we asked him back, he's a professor at UC Berkeley, chief science officer at Get Real Security, is that recently, Dr. Farid, thank you for being here, is that you told the New York Times that you feel like you're going blind. Why is that?
25: Yeah, well, first of all, it's good to talk to you again. I don't think it's been that long, and it's an indication of how fast this technology is changing. Look, so my bread and butter is developing mathematical and computational techniques that can analyze images and video and discover patterns that can determine if something is real or not. And so we work with law enforcement and national security and media outlets and organizations to help figure out what's going on in the world. But along the way, we learn a lot about how fake things are made. And so when I would look at something, whether it was an image or a video, usually I had a pretty good indication of whether I thought it was real or not. And that was because I knew what the weaknesses of these techniques were. I knew where they would make mistakes, and I could usually visually latch onto them. And then you bring in the math and the computation to really assure yourself that you've gotten the right thing. But lately, and by lately, I really mean the last 6 months or so, my visual system, and it is very well trained, is really struggling. And that's because these images and these videos, and you were saying it at the top of the segment, are just getting so good. But here's the other thing that's so difficult. It's not just that we're not seeing flaws in fake content. It's that when we do see remarkable images and remarkable videos, we're immediately suspicious of them.
0: Yeah, we are.
25: And so it just, yeah. And so everything, and we look, we knew we were going to get here. As soon as we started hearing about deepfakes, we knew we'd get to a point where they were going to become imperceptibly indistinguishable from reality. I just didn't think it would come this fast. I thought we had more time, but here we are. And of course, social media is now riddled with this content. And so I think the average person doom scrolling online is really struggling. And it's not just that they can't tell real from fake, is that they're getting scams and they're being defrauded and they're being misled and lied to and being pushed into conspiracies that are not true. And it's dangerous for individuals and societies and democracies.
0: And so when you talk about that, you mean all the Elon Musk investment scams, right, that are out there?
25: Everything from the Elon Musk investment scams to people getting phone calls who they think are their kids who have been kidnapped, getting photos of their kids being kidnapped. I saw one the other day, somebody, and there's a special place in hell for people who do this, by the way. It was a photo, they had taken a photo of somebody's dog, and AI generated them in a hospital under surgery saying you have to send $2,000 or they're going to euthanize your dog. I mean, the creativity of the scammers is phenomenal because the power of the AI is equally phenomenal. And you're seeing this, by the way, at the corporate level, too. You're seeing enterprises losing tens of millions of dollars because they are getting on calls with who they think is their CEO, and it is not.
0: Just transferring money. Yeah.
25: Transferring money. We have seen enterprises hiring North Korean imposters who are then embedded in these companies. So there, the amount of fraud, because if you think about how much of our, it's not just our personal lives, but our business is happening over Zoom calls and Team calls and WebEx calls. It is, we tend to trust what we see, and it's just not really true anymore.
1: I would imagine that the scammers are just using what's available to everybody, the ChatGPTs and stuff like that. Is there technology that's not available to the general public that goes even beyond what they're using?
25: Yeah, it's a great question. So the sort of run-of-the-mill scammer is using commercial product. But state-sponsored actors, China, Russia, et cetera, they are almost certainly have access to tools that we do not have access to that are even more sophisticated. And so I think you see a range of different technologies being deployed. But the fact is that the free stuff is pretty good. And the thing you have to understand about scammers and cyber criminals is they can fail 99% of the time, and they are still wildly successful, wildly, multi-billion-dollar-a-year industry scamming people out of money. And, of course, now what they're doing is they're turning AI agents into the part of the process. So it's not a human on the keyboard having to do the interactions. Yeah. They're literally AI agents, 24/7. They don't sleep. They don't get tired. They don't have a moral conscience. They are scamming people. Yeah.
0: Yeah,
1: AI's even taking the job of the scammers. Pretty soon we're going to have less scammers.
25: You were talking about the robots. Even the scammers are going to be out of a job.
0: You know, this is a serious question. Just imagine if this scenario happened, that somebody deepfaked our president, and the deepfake says that there's an incoming missile from China or Russia, and we need everybody to go home. And, you know, make sure you have enough food and water for the next week. And this is a national emergency, and puts that out on social media.
25: Yeah. Well, first, two things. One is, thank you for that vision.
1: You know what your nightmare is going to be about tonight.
25: For God's sakes, if I didn't have enough problems.
0: Sorry. He's like, next time we call him, he's like, I'm not coming back on that show ever again.
1: I'm that crazy lady.
25: My booker's going to have a word, but I'm going to have a word. Two is, first of all, I don't think this is out of the question. We have seen things, I would say, adjacent to that. So we saw an escalation between India and Pakistan around a fake image that did not lead to catastrophic, but was a clear escalation. So that's number one. And we've seen, for example, members of the U.S. Senate Foreign Relations getting on phone calls with who they think are the Ukrainians, but they are the Russians. Right. So we've seen things that are adjacent with geopolitical implications. That's number one. Number two is this is not out of the question. I mean, it's certainly capable. We are capable of generating that type of fake content. And then, of course, social media is the delivery mechanism. So if you are, say, Russia or an adversary and you want to create chaos, say, on the eve of an election, this would be a highly effective way to do that. And it only has to work for, what, a few hours and completely disrupt an election. So I think that is worrisome. And I will tell you, this is a national security issue because that scenario is not out of the question. And that's a global implication. And by the way, let me make it slightly worse, which is somebody releases a video of the current president saying, I've launched nuclear missiles against Russia, and Russia panics and decides to launch in retaliation. So now imagine it's escalating. It's not just, oh, we're panicked and we're all going to go hoarding food and go home. You can imagine escalations because things at the geopolitical level happen very, very quickly, as we have seen in the past few years.
0: Yeah, that's horrifying.
1: Is that illegal in the United States of America?
0: I'm sure. I mean,
25: yeah, I mean, first of all, I'm not a legal scholar, so I'm not the right person. But, you know, we tread into very unknown territory. We're not prepared for this. The legal system is not prepared for this. We're not ready for this. But certainly the quintessential yelling fire in a movie theater covers this, right?
0: That's a good point. Yeah.
25: Yeah.
0: Now, it used to be, and I say used to be, and it's not that long ago, you know, maybe 3 years ago, that we would see an AI-generated image and be like, and I actually kept mine up on Instagram because I have like two noses and three ears. And, are there any telltale signs now?
25: Yeah. First of all, I miss those days. My job was so much easier when people had two noses and some fingers. It was great. I loved it.
1: One of the best ones was when the founding fathers were all African-American.
0: Yes.
25: Yeah, that was a good one. That was classic. That was good. Yeah, I'm glad we can reminisce about those things. Okay, so the answer to your question is two parts. The short answer is yes, but I'm not going to tell you what they are, and here's why. Because in 3 months, it won't be true anymore. And then everybody listening now is going to have a false sense of security. And you saw that with the fingers. For a long time, people had six fingers. And so the bit was, well, I'll just look at the fingers. But that's not being true not long after that. Mm-hmm. And so there are still some visual clues in videos. They're very difficult to latch onto. They tend to have a shelf life of 3 to 6 months, and then we have to look for another artifact. And so that's what makes this so difficult for the average consumer. And so your follow-up question is going to be this, if I may. So what do we do, right? Well, there's some simple answers here. First of all, your listeners can't become digital forensics experts, right? This is a really complicated field. We and the people that work with me have been doing this for decades now, and it's hard. We struggle day to day, and this is what we do for a living. But there are things you can do. So first of all, stop getting your news and information from social media. It's lying to you. It's not what it was designed for, and it's not, frankly, very good at it. So if you are spending a lot of time on Facebook and Instagram and TikTok and X, and you're using that for entertainment, fine. I think there's better ways to spend your time, but fine. But it is not a place to get informed about the world. People are lying to you, and I think people should get angry about that. People should be mad.
0: They just say like, oh, well, that's the way it is.
1: Or they're glad that they're getting fed all this propaganda that justifies what they believe.
25: I think that's right, and I think that at some point we're going to have to start understanding that we are being lied to and we're being deceived. And my hope is that, you know, because I'm a university professor, you see this new generation coming up, and they don't really want anything to do with this. I think they do see it as toxic, and it is toxic. And by the way, it's overwhelming. Science says the more time you spend on social media, the worse it is for your mental health, the worse it is for your physical health. And so so I'm preaching, and I understand that this is hard because the products are by design addictive. I will tell you what I tell my students, which is I know it's hard to delete the accounts. There's this addiction to it and this need for it. So here's a really simple thing you can do today. Delete them from your phone. just, you can keep the accounts so that when you're at your desk, you can look at them, but just take it off your phone and you will see the amount of time you spend on these apps, which are not good for you, drop precipitously. And so you're not disconnecting entirely, but you're stopping that doom scrolling every spare moment that you have.
0: And, you know, and that's a lot of people just can't do it though, right?
25: I know. But I will tell you, you are now starting to see in Australia and now in other parts of the world, they are banning social media for people, for minors.
0: I think,
25: and there's a reason for that.
0: Yeah, I think they just did. I read this story in Norway. All the kids can't be on social media.
25: And that's following Australia. Australia took the lead. Norway followed. Other parts of the EU are going to follow. The UK is going to follow. So I think there's a reason why we are doing that, because we now understand 25 years later that there are problems. And it's not just that social media is toxic and it's dangerous for kids, too. There are predators on these platforms, and kids are being harmed both physically and mentally on the platforms, and so are adults.
0: Now, just one final question. You know, there's the way that you can, like, if you go to OpenAI.com/verify and then Google Gemini, that you can upload a photo and tell you whether or not it was made with that. Are those tools effective?
25: Yeah, and they're great, but, and this is a big but, so the way these technologies work, OpenAI and Google has one as well, is that when they create a piece of content, so when Google creates a piece of content, they embed a signal, what is called a watermark, into the content that is not visible. It's not that little star that you see in the bottom right-hand corner. And then if you upload that image to the Google Gemini checker or the OpenAI checker, it will say, I made this. But the problem is that it only works for their content. So if it wasn't made by Gemini, if it wasn't made by OpenAI, it will remain silent. So if you see a watermark, you know something. But if you don't see a watermark, you know absolutely nothing, because it may have simply been created by another AI model.
0: So that doesn't really matter. Yeah.
25: I mean, so we use those over at Get Real. So we have watermark readers for Gemini and OpenAI and all the technologies that sits along all the other tools that we do. And in that regard, it's useful because we know to check all of them. And we also know that if we don't find anything, we should remain silent, right? There's no signal there. Yeah.
0: So I guess the old phrase, trust but verify, doesn't apply.
25: It does not. And so trusted sources is a good place. Who is saying this? What is their motivation? What do you know about them? Why would you believe a random person on social media saying something? So I do think a lot of this has to go back to trusted sources. Is this somebody that I trust? If a random stranger came up to you and started blabbing something, I don't think the average person would be like, well, I believe that. But somehow when we read it on our computer screen. Yeah, exactly. So why is it when it's written on the screen, we're like, oh, that must be true. I mean, we've got to like rethink a little bit what we're doing here.
0: Well, you know, thanks for jumping on and talking about all this. And thanks for making my nightmare a little worse. I didn't quite think of the missiles
25: I just want to say.
1: You didn't start it.
0: Yeah, I guess I did. Oh, man. Now I got visions of missiles going across the ocean and back and forth.
1: Just go on TikTok for a half an hour. I'll take care of that. You'll have much worse things to think
0: That's
1: about.
0: That's true. Oh, wow. That was Dr. Hori Fareed, friend of the show. I hope you come back. Please say yes.
1: Fingers crossed.
0: Listen, for small businesses, every hire matters. 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That's according to a study from Broadband Search. 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
0: You know, every once in a while, I write these prompts, and I think nobody is going to be really interested in it.
1: Right.
0: And I wrote one for Splash of AI. That's our Thursday AI newsletter. And it was about how you can use AI to come up with a personal plan. So instead of you just saying, like, I'd like to be healthy, you say, you know what? Be my personal trainer. And tell me, give me a 90-day plan because these are my goals and this is why I want to lose weight or get stronger or it's a longevity goal, whatever it might be. And then afterwards, make me an infographic so I can put it on my refrigerator.
1: Do you think it's important in that prompt to also mention to be your cheerleader?
0: Because
1: you need it to also be a positive influence for you.
0: Yeah, that's true. But my point in bringing that, I mean, that's a good idea for that. Was that I didn't think like this would really resonate with people.
1: And?
0: Because it was kind of like preachy.
1: Mm-hmm.
0: Like, you know, you need to be healthy. And boy, I got so much positive feedback.
1: Well, I mean, I think people want to be healthier. They want to be in better shape. They want to live longer.
0: But I think the idea of having an infographic, somebody wrote me a note and said that by having the infographic on the refrigerator, it reminds me not to eat Hostess cupcakes. It's like, that's an important thing. Still to come, I got to tell you about hotel scams that are spreading here on the Kim Komando Show.
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1: Oh, no. If I never heard of the site, I'm not booking it.
0: No. And scams are up big time. And so if you see some ad that says you can save 50% on hotel room, right, don't do it. Because people are falling for it, and then they go to the hotel, they think they're going to check in. There's nothing there.
1: And it's sold out, and you got nowhere to go, now you're paying triple.
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18: Not too bad riding around there this afternoon along the Cape area. Leaving the Cape, either bridges, a little slow before Route 6 westbound, just before the Sagamore itself. Not too bad. Also a little slow on northbound 28, just before the Rotary. However, your ride is still looking good.
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17: Now, your look at the 1 degree Outside Weather Network forecast for Cape Cod and the islands.
21: 1 degree Outside, meteorologist Danielle Noyce with your forecast. Partly to mostly cloudy this evening. Temperatures falling through the 60s to around 60 tonight with some patchy fog and a light and variable wind. Tomorrow, sun and clouds. Highs in the mid to upper 70s with a north-northeast wind 5 to 10 miles per hour. Tuesday, clouds increase. Highs will be up around 80. Breezy southwest wind 10 to 20 miles per hour and the chance of a shower or storm late in the day. For the only forecast you need to know, download our free 1 degree Outside weather app in the App Store and Google Play.
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39: Caffeine can be really good for you and help a lot of things, and caffeine can be kind of bad for you.
40: It's a drug, and in its pure form, Chuck,
39: yeah,
40: it is a bitter-tasting crystalline powder.
39: Naturally, it's in the coffee bean and in chocolate and tea, but it's also added artificially in things like soda. Your body is enjoying the caffeine. It's blocking that adenosine. You're going to feel alert and awake. It's got that adrenaline going, and it's rewarding you with the dopamine. I mentioned the vicious cycle, the inevitable crash.
40: Right.
39: like any stimulant drug, and you want more of it. Eventually, it's going to affect your sleep patterns. All right, how about some health benefits?
40: Right.
39: They found everything from not develop Parkinson's disease to dropping your risk of various cancers.
40: Well, coffee actually is shown to reduce your risk of diabetes.
39: 4 cups a day, 50% less chance of mouth and throat cancer.
40: You should eat more grapefruit because grapefruit contains something called naringin or naringin, and it actually slows the removal of caffeine from your brain.
39: Okay.
40: So you enjoy its effects longer.
39: Nice.
40: Yeah.
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39: What's the doomsday clock, Josh?
11: So the doomsday clock is a metaphorical clock that is overseen by the Bulletin of Atomic Scientists. It's a graphic representation of how close humanity is to self-inflicted disaster.
39: They moved the second hand on the clock forward to 89 seconds to midnight, which means it's the closest that clock has ever been to midnight since they started.
11: In 1947, when the U.S. and Russia were starting the Cold War, it was 7 minutes to midnight. We're now less than 2 minutes away from midnight. The furthest away it was from midnight was 1991, after the Soviet Union dissolved. It was all the way back from 17 minutes to midnight.
39: I think it's a valuable thing because it just raises awareness every year with people. Just another thing to kind of say, hey, like, we're not headed in the right direction as humanity goes.
11: All these things that have been developing for a while have been accelerated because of the threat multiplier of misinformation and disinformation and conspiracy theories.
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39: We're talking about peacocks.
11: A peacock is specifically the male. The peahen is the female. They are not native to the United States, although they thrive in coastal, warmish areas.
39: So when you see that thing fully displayed, when that peacock wants to have a little good time with a peahen, that thing may go 5 to 7 feet in every direction.
11: That's the whole point of those feathers. Again, the peacocks will use it to try to ward off or intimidate trespassers in their territory, but for the most part, the whole thing is to impress the peahens.
39: And they will shake those feathers, and the shaking isn't just like, hey, look how pretty. Mm-hmm. Science has discovered semi-recently those vibrations are in lockstep with the peafowl's head feathers that they used to think were just for show, but mm-hmm. now they realize they vibrate at the same intensity and that they can actually, you know, sort of feel when those tail feathers are vibrating in their direction through their head feathers.
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21: Could, for example, drink 3 cups of good concentrated green tea each day. Eat at least 1 really rich curry made with a lot of turmeric root and drink a couple of glasses of red wine. You could do that every day. Most people will not do that every day, but they still might want the benefits of 3 of the biggest superstar protective health-enhancing nutrients on the entire planet. So when I call this a daily shortcut, I'm simply saying that you can get in a capsule, in a good capsule, what you'd otherwise have to get by drinking a few cups of tea, eating at least 1 large, you know, turmeric-laden curry every day, and drinking a couple of glasses of concentrated red wine.
22: Again, we're talking with Chris Killam, the medicine hunter. Now, in this new green tea CR formula from Purity, it's really about the research. Share with us some of your favorite studies and the headlines on the curcumin that we didn't get to yet. I know this is one of your favorite ingredients for joint comfort and even for brain health.
21: Well, I especially like the liver protective, heart protective, and joint modifying properties of this stuff. The liver is our greatest detoxifying organ, and we know that we're constantly bombarded by toxins in the environment. In fact, blood studies show that newborn babies contain 200 industrial pollutants in their blood at the time of birth. So we need a functioning, super healthy, very strong liver. We might not think about our livers that much, but we need that. Mm-hmm. And we know that curcumin protects the liver. It keeps it strong. From a cardiac standpoint, it's highly beneficial for the heart. It's very good for maintaining healthy cholesterol and healthy platelet levels. And from a joint standpoint, we have innumerable studies showing overall improvement in joint health and relief and stable inflammatory activity, better joint mobility as a result of taking curcumin. I like the brain protective studies as well. You know, curcumin delivers all this, so I regard it as one of the single most important things that you can put in your body, and I'm very well aware that most people are not going to eat enough raw turmeric root to get the benefits that they should and that they can get from a concentrated curcumin extract.
22: 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Purity knows that once you experience the benefits of Green Tea CR, You're not going to want to miss a day of taking it. That's why they're willing to send you a free bottle today. 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Call now. All right, back to the show. Chris, I don't want to get too technical here, but these antioxidants in green tea are classified as polyphenols. And they really are super powerful and well-respected by scientists. But in this green tea CR formula, there's more. It's got the green tea, it's got the curcumin, the resveratrol that we talked about, plus grape seed extract, bioflavonoids, vitamin C. Can you talk to me about this array of really super antioxidants and polyphenols that you've put in the formula?
21: Well, yeah, I won't say that we kind of went overkill, but I will say that we really, really developed an efficient, comprehensive program here. Grape seed extract contain a group of highly specialized antioxidant compounds that not only do much of what I've already described, but also enhance the physical integrity of tissue in the blood vessels and the skin. So we put those in there for extra

0: have an utterly superior formula. And just to reiterate, I want people to experience dynamic health. I want people to feel great. This formula, the Green Tea CR, will make you feel great. And that's the purpose of it.
1: All right, Chris, I love this Green Tea CR combination formula. And remember, the CR stands for curcumin and resveratrol. I love that with this complimentary bottle today, our listeners can get started for free. That's great value. What would people expect to pay if they bought all of these separately in the store?
0: Well, I think if they bought high-quality products that contain these ingredients, they'd be into it for about $75 or so, possibly even $80.
1: Yeah.
0: So they'd wind up spending appreciably more than they're going to spend on the green TCR formula. And they still wouldn't get the grapeseed extract. They still wouldn't get the pine bark extract, the bioflavonoids, or the vitamin C.
1: Chris, what kind of results can people expect to see? What can they expect to feel once they start taking this formula?
0: I think that people will feel greater joint mobility and comfort. I think they'll feel more energy. Because these ingredients also help to stabilize and maintain natural healthy blood sugar control, I think they'll have more sustained energy throughout the day. And I would just suspect that people will have an experience of greater vitality. When you have a more highly functional immune system, you just feel more energy and better overall. It's kind of, you know, like those days when you get up and go, wow, I feel great. This is a wow, I feel great formula.
1: Now, Chris, the Green Tea CR, let me get this straight. It provides about 3 cups worth of green tea in each 2-capsule serving. Plus, you get the antioxidant equivalent of several servings of fruits and vegetables. Plus, you get the resveratrol and the joint comfort and brain function benefits of the curcumin. I mean, wow, all in one formula. In the last 2 minutes, talk to me about this shortcut to better health and why you want everyone listening to this program to call now for that complimentary bottle of Green Tea CR.
0: Okay. Fortunately, there's an immense body of science that has been growing steadily for the past 20 years, and it's really rich science now. We know that of the various plant-derived substances that exist, green tea extract, curcumin extract, and resveratrol extract are at the absolute top of the list of protective, vitality-enhancing, overall health-promoting compounds. There just isn't anything like these. They're in the green tea CR, CR standing for curcumin and resveratrol, product in meaningful amounts. People will take this product. They're going to feel the difference. You're going to feel energy. You're going to feel more vitality. You're just plain going to feel better, kind of more fluid and in that flow of good health.
1: Sure.
0: 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And given that they can get a free bottle, I'm also not saying, now put yourself at great risk and spend a lot of money. I say, no, try it free. Let the product speak for itself.
1: Chris Killam, as always, fascinating information. We appreciate your insight. Thanks so much.
0: Thank you. It's always a pleasure to speak with you.
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1: If you're hearing this, you should be concerned about the Asian longhorned beetle, an invasive species that's destroying our trees. 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
0: Look up, look down, look around. Look up, look down, look around. In the trees and on the ground, 'cause the ALB must be found.
1: Some signs of the ALB are dime-sized holes on tree trunks, a sawdust-like material called frass, and the beetle itself, with a long black body and white spots.
0: Look up, look down, look around. Look up, look down, look around. In the trees and on the ground, 'cause the ALB must be found.
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18: 5 to 54. She lives in Laurel Park, North Carolina. She writes this, quote, I've been using Asta FX for a month now. I can see the difference in my energy level. I now have more energy, feel better since taking this product. I can actually see a difference in my skin as well. I'm a smoker who has smoking lines around my mouth, but the lines have diminished about 50%. Overall, I am so thrilled with my energy level. I love this product. Just a couple of samples from the real people who have responded on Purity's website. And Sherry, I'm looking at the list of patents again on this astaxanthin compound. This is where the science, the research backs up what we're talking about. This is just flat out amazing. And now, Sherry, a lot of people out there are going to think what I'm going to say here sounds a little bit odd. But you said before the show, this supplement may even help people drive a car better or use the computer more comfortably. I mean, come on, how does this happen?
19: It does sound funny, but AstaFX may actually help in these areas too, and here's why. One of the interesting things about astaxanthin is that it's a relative of vitamin A, and we know that vitamin A is good for our eyes, good for vision. Astaxanthin is too. astaxanthin has actually been shown to fight oxidation in eye tissue. Scientists did a study where they found a 46% improvement in a measurement called depth perception. Now, depth perception, that's our ability to determine distances between objects, or basically to see in three dimensions. And researchers, they studied a handball team, specifically looking at how quickly they could change focus. And guess what? The handball team that was supplementing with astaxanthin, they were able to improve their accuracy and improve their performance in the depth perception test. Other research has also shown that astaxanthin helps reduce eye fatigue. And, you know, when you're on a computer, that's a big deal. Everyone's on computers these days and for long periods of time, and it's hard on our eyes. And we know that if you're driving a car and it's late at night and your reaction time is slow, that's not good. Astaxanthin actually helps the eyes focus and refocus. Dr. Hecht, PhD, one of the leading researchers at Astareal, says that the product actually helps your eyes be more resilient. You see better with it. Your eyes are healthier. I mean, who doesn't love those benefits?
18: Again, we're talking with pharmacist and health author Sherry Tarkos about our free bottle offer from Purity Products, talking about AstaFX. So much ground to cover. Sherry, I want to get back to the skin benefits and this issue of wrinkle reduction. Not as a cream or as a lotion, but as a capsule. You take it orally. This patent also covers this. You say this ingredient is proven to reduce wrinkles, and not just by a little. We're talking a dramatic amount. What's going on with this?
19: Yeah, I know. It's fascinating. A huge benefit. People want to look younger. I know I do, and I've noticed significant benefits since I've started taking it. But it's the science here that really shines. The whole concept of taking oral supplements to improve skin health, relatively new concept here in North America, but in Japan, this is mainstream. Astaxanthin is already one of, if not the most successful ingredients in a new class of products called cosmeceuticals, or supplements that you take orally to enhance the cosmetic appearance of your skin. So listen to this. In one study, they gave 4 milligrams of astaxanthin, which, by the way, is the actual amount you get in Purity's AstaFX, and the skin benefits were dramatic. Within 6 weeks, every single person in the treatment group, 100% of participants in the study, reported that their skin had improved significantly. Everybody got results. Fine lines, hydration, elasticity, all improved. Listen to this. The participants experienced about 50% improvement in dryness, moisture, roughness, elasticity, fine lines, wrinkles, even age spots were significantly diminished. And this is literally in line with the best, the highest quality, and the most expensive topical products, the lotions and potions that we put on our skin. And again, AstaFX, it's exclusive to Purity Products.
18: 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Now, Sherry, for people who are just tuning in, one of the many highlights we covered earlier on today's program is just how revolutionary this special Purity Astaxanthin is for redefining aging skin. And astaxanthin works its magic inside the body in areas like endurance, stamina, energy. These are so many of the inside-out benefits that people will feel. And in fact, what will they feel when they start taking AstaFX?
19: So the reason you need to give this a try is because the benefits are real. The science is very compelling. Over 60 clinical studies and patents. I mean, the product is impressive and it really works. This is a product where you will actually see and feel the benefits after taking it a month or so. The cosmetic benefits for your skin, we just mentioned a minute ago, really incredible. I've been taking it myself and I see a huge difference. Others have noticed too. People are always saying to me, you know, what do you use on your skin? What are you taking? And, you know, I tell people what you put into your body is just as important, if not more so, than what you apply to your skin. And think about the vision benefits, really unmatched by any other nutrient or supplement out there. It targets tired eyes, eye strain, and it helps improve eye focus and depth perception. It's great for circulation, energy, muscle strength, and endurance. You can literally boost your strength. As we age, this is crucial. It helps you enjoy life and stay in the game. Mm-hmm. And it can even help with recovery after exercise. Next, astaxanthin has the ability to fight fatigue and support mitochondrial function. So that means cellular energy and ATP support.
18: Now, Sherry, didn't you mention before the show that astaxanthin has the ability to assist body burning fat for energy? I understand they're even looking at this as a weight loss and weight management ingredient. This is pretty fascinating in itself. Talk about what we're seeing in some of these initial studies on dieters.
19: Sure. You know, research has shown that astaxanthin can actually help promote and enhance fat metabolism. That's one of its unique benefits. It can actually help your cells burn fat more efficiently. Researchers did an 8-week study where they gave a group of middle-aged women 12 milligrams of astaxanthin. They had them do a little exercise, and these women experienced a reduction in body weight, and it was almost all fat, which is fantastic. Now, I don't want anybody to misunderstand here. It's not a magic weight loss pill by any means, but certainly this early research suggests that this can be a useful tool in addition to exercise to help you burn a little extra weight.
18: Now, Sherry, just a few moments left before we wrap up the program. I want to take a quick step back for a moment. I know we have this great free bottle offer today. We're talking AstaFX from Purity Products, and we'll get to that offer as we wrap up the program. Free bottle of AstaFX for all of our listeners. Again, it promotes healthy vision, skin, muscle, fights wrinkles like no other. And most of us have just never heard about all of this until today. So tell our listeners again how astaxanthin compares to other antioxidants or phytonutrients that are out there on the market right now, because this is truly unique, isn't it?
19: Well, you know, from an antioxidant perspective, the healthy aging perspective, astaxanthin is up to 6,000 times more potent than vitamin C in its singlet oxygen quenching capacity. That should be enough to get everybody excited. There's really, you know, something in this for everybody. With AstaFX from Purity here, you get to see the amazing power of astaxanthin for yourself. It's the king of the carotenoids, and very few people are aware of its benefits, and I think millions are missing out on it because they just aren't aware of this incredible evidence-based nutraceutical.
18: And I know it may sound too good to be true for some people, Sherry. What do you say to any skeptics saying, come on, does it really do all of this?
19: Well, I'm a pharmacist, and in my training as a pharmacist, I'm trained to look at the science and to see what the science says. And the science on astaxanthin is very clear, backed by over 60 clinical studies, and many of these studies are accessible on PubMed, so you can check them out yourself. But the key takeaway is this. The benefits are real, the cosmetic benefits, the endurance benefits, the strength benefits, the vision benefits, circulation, cardio. The product really works. I mean, the science is so strong. I see the difference in how it makes my skin look and how I feel. I feel stronger, healthier, and I encourage folks to give this a try. With this free bottle offer from Purity, there's nothing to lose and so much to gain.
18: Such great information, wonderful show, and always good to talk with you, Sherry. Thank you so much for joining us today.
19: Thank you.
18: Sherry Torkos, who's an author, she's a practicing pharmacist. 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
0: It's Latino USA. I'm Maria Hinojosa. I sit down with New York City Mayor Zoran Mamdani to talk about sports, immigration, politics, and the serious question of what makes a great New York City taco. But Mr. Mayor, as a Mexican,
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3: Happen in Rhode Island because it happens everywhere.
4: Well, Rhode Island's known for that. Yeah. I hate to say it.
3: Not the ocean state, the corruption state.
4: Yeah.
3: No. So I think that would be one way to, again, coupled with a line item budget, a line item veto, we would be able to find where the waste, the fraud is first, mm-hmm. and then assess, okay, do we just spend too much on certain programs or certain initiatives? But if we don't do those things, then the budget continues to be, as what I tell people, instead of like looking into a clear pool of water where you can see right to the bottom, you're looking into a cloudy pool of water and you can't really see what's in there. And that's kind of like the budget.
4: Yeah. It sounds like swimming in cold Atlantic ocean water where you can't see the bottom.
3: And you're scared.
4: Yeah. Right. There could be a shark in there or something. Who knows? But, wow. And, you know, again, I'm looking at these numbers. I'm looking at $14.3 billion. And I remember when the state budget, if my memory serves me correctly, which it does not always do, when it hit $1 billion, maybe like a decade ago, maybe a little.
3: Oh, gosh. I'm terrible with dates, but when I started, it was like half of what it is now.
4: When did
3: I
4: start?
3: This will be the beginning of my eighth year.
4: All right. Whenever that was, when it was around $1 billion, I was like $1 billion to run the state. And I know stuff is expensive and things get even more expensive, right? But like what are the big items that go into this budget?
3: Oh, gosh. Okay. So there's the social services, mm-hmm. right? That's going to be a huge portion. We have a lot of COVID funds, but Rhode Island is the biggest employer in the state. So the state of Rhode Island employs more people than...
4: Is that common for other governments like Massachusetts? We got, again, a ton of Mass listeners.
3: That's a good question. I'm not really
4: sure. New Hampshire and, you know, Connecticut. Are we anywhere else across the country? I feel like that's not true everywhere.
3: Well, we are also very small.
4: Yeah.
3: So, but there, again, it really comes down for me, and I've sat in the budget, the finance committee so many times, and I have to say our finance director or finance chairman does an excellent job. Mm-hmm. He was also the chairman of the oversight committee and did phenomenal work. He's competent. He's incredibly intelligent. But if the budget isn't clear, then we can't really make meaningful change. And I'll give you guys an example. I don't know if you've remember Dr. Pedro. Mm-hmm. Okay. Dr. Pedro was in our budget several years ago when Speaker Nick Mattiello.
4: Oh, yeah.
3: I almost said it. He had put $1 million in the budget for this experiment, for this chiropractor who's like trying to do this experimental medicine. He needed money and he didn't want to spend the money. So he asked apparently for $1 million. And it's not something that was ever picked up, because it was tied into one of those, categories in the budget where it hides.
4: Wow.
3: And it was by accident that it came out, because one of the individuals that worked in fiscal policy accidentally, revealed it. And so that's how we found out about Dr. Pedro and the $1 million for the experimental treatments. So when I say that we need a transparent budget, this is the reason why. Because there might be other Dr. Pedros in the budget.
4: Yeah. Yeah, that makes sense. Imagine that, a budget that is not transparent. I mean, I think it's just common sense, a line item budget. I mean, you wouldn't run a business like that.
3: No.
4: And the fact of the matter is that, like, our government officials are supposed to be, wherever you are, right? You're supposed to be safeguarding the American people. That's the first job of the government, is to make sure that the Americans are safe. And part of security is finances too, right? People have to feed their family. They have to make sure that they have housing. And we're going to talk about housing in a bit. They need to make sure that they have clothing and all of that. And instead, it's just take. As a business owner in Rhode Island, I got to say it's near impossible to succeed here. And I know that there's other states that are like this too, but this is one of the worst states to do business in. at the same time, one of the best, which is kind of a catch 22 because in Rhode Island, it's like, you know, everybody, and there's so few people doing things, I think, at a grand or a great scale, because a lot of status quo. And when you do something really good, you can rise to the top, which is awesome. So there's plenty of opportunity there in the same aspect. I wanted to share that. I'm curious on your thoughts, right? Like, as a government official, do you mirror that sentiment, or do you feel there's other things that are super important for government officials to do too? Are government officials falling short anywhere?
3: I think that when it comes to safety, you're absolutely right. And financial security is one of those things. Mm-hmm. Not to say that, you know, government is going to, they just want to have the atmosphere in which, you know, you can prosper. Right?
4: Sure. Yeah.
3: The way that I look at the budget is we want to make sure that we're spending Rhode Islanders' money prudently and responsibly. Mm-hmm. And I feel like we spend it like a drunk sailor, like, hey, we got money. Like, we're going to be open. Like, agreed. You get this and you get this and you get this. And it should not be that way, because we're spending other people's money. You want to spend your money that way, that's on you. God bless you if you have the money to do that. Mm-hmm. But we are spending, I think, Rhode Islanders' money irresponsibly, because we're being irresponsible in the way we do it, because we can't say that we have great schools and that we have the most amazing roads. You can't point to one thing and say, we're the best at this. In fact, every metric out there on education, on affordability to live or to retire, we are always at the worst place.
4: Correct, yeah.
3: So we are being irresponsible with taxpayer funds. If you talk to some people at the State House, they'll tell you that we need to spend more money on these things. Mm-hmm. And I would say, no, absolutely not. Because if other states are doing it well with less funds, then I've given you enough money and you're not getting another penny. Mm-hmm. That would be my approach.
4: Mm-hmm. Do you find that the people that are putting some of these policies in place and voting for them have a lack of business sense or a lack of understanding money, maybe a lack of financial education?
3: It could be, but if if you're asking me what my opinion is, I think it comes down to greed. I'm going to give you an example.
4: Yeah, please.
3: I signed on a piece of legislation with my colleague. It's the death tax. We call it
4: estate tax.
3: Thank you. I don't know why I had that brain freeze there, but so it is the same thing. Yeah. But the way that they call it is like, an estate tax. Oh, estate must mean someone's very wealthy.
4: It sounds like it.
3: It sounds like, right? It's the way you frame the argument.
4: Yeah.
3: Oh yeah, estate tax means you're like a millionaire.
4: Could be a mobile home, you know. It could be.
3: It's a death tax. And so when you die, you've already paid taxes on everything. Now your family has to bear the burden of not only losing you, but now losing whatever wealth that you accumulated to give them. Mm-hmm. And so my colleague came and presented before the finance committee, and there was a senator there who's definitely more progressive and leaning in his political ideology. And he said that he was essentially offended by the legislation, and that when someone dies, the money shouldn't go to the family to create generational wealth. It should go to the government so that the government can distribute it to the people who need it.
4: Wow. So backwards.
3: So is that a lack of financial literacy, or is that a greed mentality?
4: Yeah.
3: Like, that's not yours. You didn't build that. If I accumulate some rental properties or, you know, a vacation home or something like that, like a little house on the Cape or something, you know, I want to be able to leave those to my kids. Why should the government take it, seize it, steal it,
4: and
3: then redistribute that money?
4: Correct. Wow. It's like Caesar. It's like Julius Caesar taking all the taxes, right? It is. Well, it is like that too, right? I mean, but, you know, taxation without representation is like a growing thing. It's wild. Our taxes, I don't care what side of the aisle you are on. If you are making money and you are working hard and you have a property, okay, a lot of states are getting hit, especially blue states. Mm-hmm. And I don't want to make this really political, right? But they're getting hit so hard in taxes. And I think people are waking up and they're seeing this. And we're taxed on every little ass thing, even when we die, to the point where, you know, our families are walking away with so much less.
3: Yeah.
4: Yeah, no, I agree. I think it should stay within the family. It should help the family, and it should be focused on creating generational wealth. But there's ways to do that, by the way. Mm-hmm. You know, there's ways to shelter your money from taxes, but it's like the only people that know about this are the wealthy.
3: The uber wealthy. Yeah, absolutely.
4: And, you know, I think the sad thing is, and I think an area where our state and several states could really do much better is with financial education. And it's just not in the school systems.
3: And it's a good point. It's like most people don't know about this, but I think like podcasts like this and even, you know, you see other similar podcasts or even like reels where people will mention it and then it might spark someone's curiosity and say, well, I should, you know, learn a little bit about what is a trust and, you know, what is a whatever it is that you would advise them. But
4: anything. Yeah. Trust, HELOC, 1031 exchange, just owning a property. Profit and losses on businesses. Mm-hmm. I can't tell you how many business people don't even have profit and loss statements. And, you know, I had to learn the hard way. You know, I'm a D&C student in school. You know, like I failed forward with everything. And then, you know, so if you're listening to this right now, I want you to know that everything is in front of you. You are in what I also feel is the best country in the world where you can prosper. And the information is out there. You know, you just got to learn how to find it. And, you know, this is an area where the government is falling short is, you know, financial education. And at least we can have access to ChatGPT. Not that it's always correct.
3: No, it's not.
4: Or YouTube or a podcast. But you got to use discernment and go take a chance and go try something and, you know, open a business, buy real estate, like, you know, learn whatever you can learn. There's programs out there for people. One program, I want to jump into housing, if you don't mind.
3: No, I don't mind at all.
4: All right.
3: I did want to say, you know, you was like, oh, I was a C student, but I think, you know, I hated school.
4: Me too.
3: Absolutely hated
4: school. So boring.
3: I mean, but if school was more interesting and maybe tailored to something that I was interested in and could excel in.
4: Correct.
3: I think, you know, I think that's why education is kind of like fantasy. Like you sit all day, you listen to lectures, but it's like, could we maybe give children the opportunity to explore, I don't know, like real estate or
4: plumbing, electrical, like things like anything. That, what we need, building.
3: And I tell my boys, like, now is the age to try everything out because you'll learn what you really enjoy, what you're good at, and the things that you just, you know, just terrible at, whatever. Because we're good at certain things and we're terrible at other things. But this is the time to figure that out. Not when I'm in my 20s or my 30s.
4: Yeah. We need more schools out there for children that are like folk schools. We need more schools that are focused on, you know, tech, that are folk, not like tech as computers, but like tech jobs, you know, electrical, plumbing. I can't tell you how many of my clients can't find plumbers, can't find electricians, can't find HVAC people. And when they do, the bills are through the roof because these people are in such demand and it's a supply and demand issue. So
3: you know, true.
4: So let's move to housing for a couple minutes here. Now, we have a lack of housing supply in not only Rhode Island, but across the country still, you know, and the interest rates are likely going to come down this year. I think so. I mean, they already have a little bit. We've seen them drop.

0: all of these things, like, why does it have to take so long? Why is it so expensive? Like,
1: yeah, I think that's the primary issue, because we keep throwing again money at the problem, like, oh, we need money for affordable housing. I mean, but if we could build homes quicker, mm-hmm. like we used to in the past,
0: yeah.
1: And I'm not saying that, you know, the house shouldn't be inspected and that you shouldn't have the electrical inspector and the, you know, septic inspector, whatever, all these individuals come sure. out. You want to make sure that the house
0: we
1: is
0: want
1: safe.
0: That. Absolutely. Yeah, absolutely.
1: But do we need all the hoops that we currently jump through? No, I would say no, because, you know, in the 50s and 40s, people were building houses, you know, very mm-hmm. quickly. Mm-hmm. I would use the example of like the interstate highway, because today the interstate highway could never be built because of all the laws in each state and the federal laws. It would just be like, well, you know, is there an endangered piece of grass over here that yeah. we just can't run, you know, pave over? I mean, obviously I'm being a little sarcastic here, but that's the point true. Is we would not be able to do that today. Why? Mm-hmm. Because government continues to grow. It mm-hmm. becomes bigger and bigger. You're feeding a beast. Mm-hmm. And so if we could go back in time to fewer regulations while still being thoughtful about how to build so that it's, you know, safe for the individual, then I think we would be okay. We would have more housing. And housing also, I would say, is we have such an emphasis on the single family home. But there are people, like when I first started out, 8 years I lived in an apartment.
0: Yeah.
1: There aren't enough apartments. So if we could build enough stock of apartments and homes.
0: Correct.
1: Then when people are ready to move in and to buy a home, I wasn't ready to pay for a plumber and an electrician to come to a house when I newly got married, was just married. I had barely any money. Mm-hmm. So I had to live in an apartment.
0: Yeah. And I mean, there was a lack of apartments for a while too, yeah, you know, yeah. And I'm actually seeing inventory open up there. And things are actually a bit more affordable, as crazy as it sounds, than it was a couple of years ago.
1: That's great news.
0: With several factors. Yeah. I mean, like if anybody is out there thinking like, oh, you know, when should I buy a home? Number one, when it's right for you, but when there's fewer buyers out there, that's really when you want to go at it. And for the past year, there's been far fewer buyers out there. And the demand has really dropped and inventory has picked up. It's more than double what it was in the lows, which is nice. And that's good news for people. People are out there not bidding against 15, 20 buyers. But guess what? That's probably going to change as the interest rates drop and things become more affordable, which is the crazy thing. And it kind of has an adverse you know,
1: do you think that as the interest rates drop, though, the prices of homes will climb
0: up? Yes. Yeah. Oh, yeah. Yeah. Because of supply and demand. Maybe not right away, but a couple months later, appraisals, they, mm-hmm. you know, they catch up and like, all right, well, you know, and sellers, people that own homes, they don't want to sell for less than they have to. They see their neighbor getting 30 mm-hmm. grand more. They're going to want that, right? Yeah, well, that's going to add, you know, an extra couple $100 a month to somebody's mortgage, right? Did you have any final thoughts on any topics at all that you wanted to share with our listeners across the United States?
1: So two quick last things. Mm-hmm. I think that we can't give up hope. We have to have hope, right? And so if there are naysayers in your life that tell you can't do it, it's impossible, you know, use that as fuel to accomplish what it is that you need to accomplish and want to accomplish. Because, you know, just like my parents came to the United States looking for more, you know, economic opportunity and certainly all the freedoms that this country has afforded them, the American dream is still alive mm-hmm. and you can still pursue
0: very
1: it
0: much so.
1: And you can still attain it. And I think, you know, when people look at the flag, our state flag, and it has the motto hope on there.
0: Yeah, beautiful flag.
1: Which is beautiful. Mm-hmm. And so I would say, hold on to that hope. But for those who don't know, which I actually tell
0: you. I was going to ask you, where does that come from?
1: I was telling a bunch of kids that it was like a tour of the state house.
0: Yeah.
1: Actually, I didn't tell them. The librarian told them she gives the tours. It was actually in reference to a scripture found in Hebrews 6:19, that says that hope is an anchor to our soul. Isn't that beautiful?
0: I did not know that.
1: Yeah.
0: Wow.
1: A lot of people don't. I didn't. I was a senator when I found that out.
0: I like the state flag that much more now.
1: Isn't it more beautiful?
0: Amazing. Yeah. And the color white on there is for purity too, I would imagine.
1: I think
0: or
1: so.
0: Peace.
1: I'm not sure. I think blue is courage. I think
0: usually
1: white is
0: courage or trust
1: purity
0: or something. Yeah. Hey, yeah. Either or.
1: Isn't that beautiful?
0: That's really nice. Yeah.
1: Yeah.
0: I love hearing stories like that. That's great. Thank you for sharing
1: Absolutely.
0: That.
1: Absolutely. And I think the last thing I would say is if you're

0: listeners have a chance. We have a budget proposal, a change to the tax or income tax structure, the rate of reducing it of 2% over 5 years, so that everybody gets a tax cut, not just some people, not those at the top or those at the bottom, but everybody across the board. Mm-hmm. It's fair, it's equitable, and I think it's a start. You know, we had talked about, you know, where are all these taxes going? What are we paying?
1: Yeah.
0: Because it's death by 1,000 paper cuts, we have to almost like identify those paper cuts, right? And say, okay, we're taking too much out of the hands of Rhode Islanders, out of their income, out of their whatever it is, and we need to give it back. Mm. So I'm doing a terrible job explaining it, but look
1: it up, not at all, and
0: hopefully we can gain some traction this year.
1: Is there a place where people can see it? And by the way, look, if you can't remember what she's going to say, you can go to wealtharchitectradio.com. Check out the vault section. We're going to have it uploaded in there. You can download it, but I'm sure that there's a way to see it on maybe a state website.
0: It is. So if you, the Rhode Island Legislature has a website, and it's rilegislature.gov. And every bill that has been proposed this year is in the calendar year for 2026. And you can search by the last name of the senator or the rep, or you can search by number, or you can search by category. Mm-hmm. So if you look up Dela Cruz, you'll find that's one of my bills. It'll be easier to search that way because we only can submit so many bills a year. So you won't be searching through thousands of pieces.
1: Oh, wow. Okay. So you can go either location. Yeah. Good stuff.
0: Thank you for having me.
1: You're
0: I really
1: welcome.
0: Appreciate the time.
1: Senator, thank you so much. Great job. Senator Jessica De La Cruz, Senate Minority Leader in Rhode Island.
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28: White victim, female. Pretty, wealthy.
19: A white woman's murder shocks the city. A black man from the projects comes forward with information about the case.
36: He says the police are his friends.
19: But out of nowhere, he goes from star witness to prime suspect.
36: And then that's it. They turn on him.
19: The system is hungry for a conviction. Lee Harris is sentenced to 90 years.
37: I get 90 years for killing somebody I have never seen.
19: Behind bars, Lee finds an unlikely ally in his cellie, Robert. The pair are like chalk and cheese. There's no way their paths would ever cross on the outside. But as a fellow inmate, Robert sees through the lies and vows to do the unthinkable. Clear Lee's name.
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0: But it really wants to stay at home, but it's expensive, right? And reverse mortgages, you can take out that money. If it's a refinance, you can take it out where you get a lump sum of money and start paying those things, but you don't have a mortgage payment. So, you know, 75 years old, to think that they would start over with a mortgage payment is really kind of like against the grain.
1: You know?
0: It's against, no, I don't want a mortgage payment. Well, the reverse mortgages, you can use that equity and the amortization schedule, the way that they do it is that you don't make the mortgage payment and every month that goes by, it taps into
1: and you get a check.
0: And then, exactly. And you have to maintain the taxes and insurance as you would if you owned it free and clear.
1: Yeah.
0: The number one reason why older folks move and
1: they can't afford it, right?
0: Well, no, grandkids. They want to be closer to their grandkids. So they sell their house and they had, now they have this great equity position from their house, but they buy something that might be, they need a loan for, but to think that they are on, you know, fixed income possibly, or, you know, limited income and to think that to take on a mortgage payment, it seems really, you know, again, I've already just got over my mortgage, finally owned free and clear. I don't even know. This reverse mortgage is really something to consider. I'm actually helping folks right now that want to be closer to their grandkids and moving from the woods to Cranston. And they're going through the reverse mortgage heckam process. And they're blown away by it.
1: Yeah.
0: So when you have that equity that you've been working for towards having your entire life, because you started early building a real estate profile, it's critical to know your options on how you can use it to leverage.
1: Yep. Wow. I've got so many questions for you on that. But time definitely is not permitting. Listen, if you, if you're listening to this right now, you know, despite where you fall in line for age or risk tolerance or anything, you know, reach out to Matt Bates. 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It doesn't mean you dive into something. 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There's no cost to figure that out. 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Go ahead, reach out to him. Matt, great to have you back on the show.
0: Thank you.
1: Yeah, thank you so much. Yep. Thank you so much to our listeners for tuning into the Wealth Architect Podcast. 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We're probably there. Thank you so much. And thank you as well to Senator De La Cruz for jumping on, Lucas, our producer, AJ, as well in production, everybody at iHeartRadio, and most importantly, you, our listeners. Thank you. God bless you. We'll see you next week here on The Wealth Architect. Thanks, man.
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0: strikes between Iran and the U.S. I'm Kathleen Maloney, Fox News. Axios is reporting that the U.S. and Iran have agreed to halt strikes and meet tomorrow, but there have been plenty of fighting this weekend.
1: The United States launched a new round of airstrikes against Iran overnight after the IRGC attacked another oil tanker. According to U.S. Central Command, a variety of different targets were hit, including military surveillance sites, air defense capabilities, communication systems, and mine layers. In response, Iran launched missiles and drones toward Kuwait and Bahrain. This was the second exchange of fire this weekend between the United States and Iran. Vice President J.D. Vance posted to X over the weekend saying, "Iran signed a ceasefire agreement. We have honored it. If they have disagreements about how the MOU is being applied, they can pick up the phone. But violence will be met with violence."
0: Fox's Trey Yingst. Local emergency crews and rescue teams from several countries are working to pull survivors out of the rubble after back-to-back earthquakes in Venezuela's capital.
2: The numbers are staggering, and another important number is that this is the fourth day. So we're past that 72-hour mark, and time is of the essence to find any survivors underneath the rubble before they die as well. Here in Caracas, a 17-floor condo has fully collapsed. Behind it, a similar condo, in fact, it's the same architectural design. It was badly damaged during the twin earthquakes, and it's going to have to come down at some point, and an aftershock could pose a threat of bringing it down right now, which means that these rescue crews are at serious risk.
0: Fox's Matt Boy. Pakistan security forces carried out an intelligence-based ground operation along the Pakistan-Afghanistan border today. It was followed by calibrated strikes against militant hideouts and safe havens. 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
5: Not too bad riding around there this afternoon along the Cape area. Leaving the Cape, either bridges, a little slow before Route 6 westbound, just before the Sagamore itself. Not too bad. Also a little slow on northbound 28, just before the Rotary. However, your ride is still looking good.
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4: Now, your look at the 1 degree outside Weather Network forecast for Cape Cod and the islands.
7: Meteorologist Danielle Noyce here with your 1 degree outside Weather Network forecast. Partly mostly cloudy tonight and patchy fog possible. Lows around 60, light and variable wind. Tomorrow, sun and clouds. Highs in the mid to upper 70s with a north northeast wind 5 to 10 miles per hour. Tuesday, those clouds increase. Highs will be up around 80. Breezy southwest wind 10 to 20 miles per hour and chance of a shower or thunderstorm developing late afternoon into the evening. For the only forecast you need to know, download our free 1 degree outside weather app in the App Store and Google Play.
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10: 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You get to geek out. These are your favorite topics. We've got two major Supreme Court decisions that were released related to the Second Amendment and also immigration. Let's start with a big victory with the Supreme Court striking down a sweeping Hawaii gun law 6-3. This was big news, and if you are a Second Amendment advocate like you and I are, you're glad about this.
14: Well, this week it was a major Second Amendment victory at the Supreme Court. The case is Wolford versus Lopez, and Hawaii had passed a really broad gun control law, and it was known as Act 52. It passed in 2023, and it made it a crime for a licensed concealed carry holder to carry a firearm onto private property that is open to the public, unless the owner gave express permission. And the consequence of that would mean if you had a permit to concealed carry, you couldn't walk into, say, a grocery store. You couldn't walk into a department store unless the owner explicitly said, I give you permission to carry a firearm here. As a practical matter, that was a really broad ban on a right that is protected by the Constitution. And so the Supreme Court struck it down. The vote was 6-3. Justice Sam Alito wrote the majority. And what the court said is that, well, there were several opinions. So Justice Alito wrote the main opinion. He was joined by Chief Justice Roberts, Justice Thomas, Gorsuch, Kavanaugh, and Barrett, and that held that the Hawaii law burden the right to bear arms. The plaintiffs are, the Second Amendment says the right of the people to keep and bear arms shall not be infringed. And the majority said that you can't take away that right that broadly and struck it down.
10: This is, again, I love when we get these rulings, and it reminds people just why presidential elections are so important, because these are the types of rulings that happen even after people leave the White House. And this is why it's important that we have a conservative majority on the court. I go back, I got to remind people, you got a book coming out with Clarence Thomas. This is a perfect example of why having people like Clarence Thomas on the Supreme Court is so important, and remind people the name of the book so they can go get it. There's a site up right now where they can pre-order as well.
14: Going Further, The Incomparable, Clarence Thomas is the name of the book. It's coming out in August, and it's a biography. It talks about his life story. It talks about his jurisprudence, and actually a big part of his jurisprudence was highly relevant in this decision, because what Hawaii argued is it went back on historical evidence and argued that Hawaii had colonial laws that gave it the power to do this. And the Supreme Court said no, those dealt with poaching or hunting or protecting rural land. And sure, you can't go on someone else's land and say hunt wildlife on their land. That's very different from saying land that is open to the public, like a gas station or grocery store, that you can just turn ordinary citizens exercising their constitutional rights automatically into criminals. And Hawaii in particular pointed to an 1865 Louisiana Black Code statute as saying, well, this gives us a basis for passing this law. And Justice Alito's majority pointed out that was a law that was designed to disarm freed Black Americans this was right after the Civil War, and you look at these Black codes, they were driven by Klansmen, and by the way, the Klansmen were all Democrats who did not want the newly freed slaves to be able to defend themselves. Why? Because they wanted the Klan to be able to terrorize them, murder them, threaten them with violence. And if they had a firearm to defend themselves, that would be harder to do. And Justice Thomas has written extensively about that, doing the research during Reconstruction, that the long racist history of wanting to disarm African Americans to make them vulnerable to violence, and that played an important part in this Supreme Court decision this week.
10: Senator, there's one red flag here I want to raise. And not only did the Supreme Court shut down what Hawaii was doing, but to be clear, Hawaii was attempting to make the Second Amendment disappear from everyday life. That is something that's concerning because this is now the Democratic Party. This is what they want to do. They want to take away your right to protect and defend yourself. They want to take away your right to not only at home, but anywhere at your business or anywhere else. And they don't care what about our Second Amendment right at all. That to them is meaningless, and you witness that here, and that goes back to the dissent. When you look at this decision, what were the other three saying? Because if you're dissenting to this, I would assume you'd have to make it based on the fact that, well, I don't even believe the Second Amendment is an issue that the Supreme Court should even take into consideration.
14: Well, there were three dissenters, Justice Kagan, Justice Jackson, and Justice Sotomayor. And all three of them would have upheld the Hawaii law. And they argued that the case was really about property law. And they argued in particular that no one has a constitutional right to enter private property without consent. And so it didn't matter whether you were armed or not. It was simply property law. But, you know, there have long been, number one, laws governing public accommodations. So, for example, you can't have a hotel that only rents rooms to white people and not African Americans. That's illegal under our civil rights laws, that once you open it up into public accommodation, you have to offer it freely to the people who come in. And in this instance, shutting down those look, it's one thing. Anyone can exclude someone from their property. No one has a right to enter your home or my home. But when you open up your property, when you have a store or a gas station or whatever, and you're inviting people into your property, the effect of that would turn law-abiding citizens into criminals. And that's because, listen, the left is not hiding that their objective. They want to erase the Second Amendment from the Constitution. They want to ban the private ownership of firearms. And Hawaii was taking a significant step in that direction by making it extremely difficult for people to carry a firearm and be able to defend themselves. And, you know, Ben, you've got personal experience. Tell folks your experience and how carrying a gun literally saved your life.
10: Yeah, I mean, I'm such an advocate for this. It's the reason why I ended up buying a gun store and having a gun range and having the classes to get your permit to carry. Now it's constitutional carry in Tennessee and so many other states, but being able to protect and defend yourself. If I didn't have a gun the night that I was a target of a gang initiation, you would have come to my funeral. That's not a joke. There was two gang members. It's called getting blood in the gang, and one of the senior members it gets another guy in the gang, and they have to kill somebody, and they do that so they have something on them so that the gang members will never flip or narc or wear a wire, because they can go to the police and say, hey, there's a shooting that happened at this time at this place. And it's a brilliant business structure if you think about it. I when they explained it to me, the police did, I was like, okay, wow, that's shocking. But I was able to use my firearm, pull it, and shoot back and save my life, and my best friend's life, who happened to be with me. Thank goodness he wasn't shot either. But it was a shootout, and I tell you, like, I look at this Hawaii. And it's personal for me and any other state where they try to take away your right to protect and defend yourself, because you have that right. That's what makes this country so great. And when you see these Supreme Court justices who just say, I don't care what America was founded on. I don't care about the Second Amendment. And the same way in Hawaii, they basically said, we don't care what the laws were or are or what is in this country that makes it America. We're just going to change what we want to. And having three Supreme Court justices who make the decision the way that you just described it, it goes back to, this is why presidential elections matter. Because when you lose, these are the types of people that get on the Supreme Court, and they can undo this country.
14: Yeah, I mean, look, Gavin Newsom, who by any measure is one of the leading front runners for the Democrat nomination for president, he tweeted out in response to this, quote, gun laws keep people safe. This ruling by Trump's Supreme Court will only endanger people. If Justice Alito really thinks people need guns to go to the grocery store for self-defense, this country is truly broken. But by the way, where were you when these gang members tried to kill you?
10: All right, so I was in Memphis, Tennessee. It was literally a block and a half from the entrance to the large Mid-South Fair. So we, when it happened, they put a gun to my head at one point, and there were a family with a stroller walking past us, and he had to move the gun from the side of my head down to the inside, and he told me to shake his blanking hand. I had to shake hands with the guy that had just beat me up and had a gun to my head. That's how close we were to the fair. We actually didn't even have to dial 911. We just ran down the street to a police officer that was directing traffic. That's how close they were to us. And the police officer said, we heard the gunshots. And so, you know, you look at those types of people, that's what you're up against. And that's why you got to be able to protect, and you got to be able to defend yourself.
14: And if the Democrats have their way, you won't be able to carry a firearm and defend yourself. And that's what they believe.
10: Absolutely. We'll take a very quick break. It is Verdict with Senator Ted Cruz. Ben Ferguson with you. 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
10: It is Verdict with Ted Cruz, Ben Ferguson with you. 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You click on that and then just put in Verdict with Ted Cruz and you can hit the little check mark and you'll not miss a single episode. All right. If you just joined us, we're talking about the Supreme Court, and we just talked about the Second Amendment case, a big victory over Hawaii there. But the Supreme Court also handed President Trump two major immigration victories, and this was an exciting moment when it comes to immigration cases and victories that we needed.
14: Well, that's right. 6-3, the Supreme Court, there were two big wins. One case was Mullen versus Doe. The other case was Mullen versus Al Otro Lado, which is Spanish for on the other side. And in both instances, it was 6-3. Both instances, Justice Alito wrote the opinion. So all three of these opinions were written by Justice Alito. He had an incredibly strong week defending our rights. One of the cases, the Mullen versus Al Otro Lado, what it concluded is that an illegal immigrant on the other side of the border in Mexico has not entered into the United States for purposes of immigration law. And the Biden administration had adopted a policy where they treated illegal immigrants who weren't in the country as if they were in the country, and that they had a right to all sorts of processes before they come into the country. Now, remember, starting in the first Trump term, President Trump implemented what was called the Remain in Mexico policy, which dramatically reduced illegal immigration in the first Trump term. And that was preventing illegal immigrants from coming to this country in the first place. And this was an effort to ignore the plain language of the immigration laws. And I led an amicus brief. Amicus curiae is Latin for friend of the court. And I led an amicus brief that was joined by five members of Congress supporting the Trump administration's policy of stopping immigrants, prevent illegal immigrants, stopping them from coming into the country. And the Supreme Court agreed with my brief, agreed with the Trump Department of Justice, handed down that victory. And then the other case, which is Mullen versus Doe, the court concluded that temporary protected status, which the Biden administration had awarded to hundreds of thousands of Haitians and Syrians, that President Trump could reverse that it wasn't a permanent grant of amnesty. That decision, likewise, was hugely important for the successes. I mean, remember, in this second Trump term, we have seen illegal border crossings drop 99%. That's a staggering victory. And the Supreme Court upheld the president's ability to continue enforcing the law.
10: Yeah, it really is. And I want people just to hear. Shannon Bream said this on Fox News Channel about this. I want to take a listen. Here's how she described it in front of the Supreme Court.
2: Egyptian and Syrian refugees who were here in the country. And basically what the court has said is that they can't challenge this decision by the Department of Homeland Security, by the administration, that they're the ones who get to make the assessment about whether they leave or not. I haven't read the whole thing, but they do get into some of the claims that by some of those who are advocating for the Haitian refugees, that there was some kind of racial animus. The court says they don't see evidence of that. So I'll keep reading, but it's another very fractured decision that seems to be a win for the Trump administration, which would be the second win for them on immigration. That earlier decision that we talked about that came out just a few minutes ago saying that if you get to the Mexico border, but you don't make it onto U.S. soil, you can't file an asylum claim. So the Trump administration has to be happy about what they've gotten today. We've still got eight opinions left, and it looks like Monday will be.
10: So you hear her talk about this ruling in favor of Trump. This is another example of doing the right thing. Maybe tough. You may go to the Supreme Court, but you're going to win in this scenario.
14: And by the way, both of these decisions were 6-3, which means that the liberals on the court, they don't care what the statutory language says. They just like in the Second Amendment case where they would effectively read the Second Amendment out of the Bill of Rights, when it comes to illegal immigration, they would read out the ability to secure our border, and they would try instead embody the open border policies we saw during the Biden administration. Compare how Shannon Bream covered it on Fox. Compare this to MS Now, which is, I guess, what they're calling MSNBC now. I don't even know that anyone watches the show. But listen to the lefties on MS
10: total
14: now
10: meltdown.
14: Losing their minds.
10: Yeah, total meltdown. Take a listen.
3: Alan, I want your reaction to what Fallon just laid out for us there and the concept here that the court is ignoring the history of this administration's remarks about Haitian people in particular. I don't think there is a single American who can say they actually forget what we heard from the president, what we heard from Vice President Vance about Haitian people, just some of the most disgusting and racist remarks you can imagine. I know that you work with a number of Haitian clients. Break down for me just how devastating all of this is about to be.
4: Very devastating, and I hope we stop talking about it as the Trump administration won or someone won, because right now America lost. There are going to be a lot of jobs that are open and a lot of people in home health care industries that are not going to receive any service because their providers are going to be removed from the United States. There are a lot of people who are going to die and suffer because of the account of this. So I wish this court was more of a court of equity than they say they were a court of policy right now. So I am the chair of the Haitian Bridge Alliance, which is the United States organization that represents these Haitians before the Supreme Court. And we have made the argument that not just his comments, but also in the writings and just recently even the discovered emails from Kristi Noem about the clear conversations they've made about Haitians and black immigrants in general, when you even look at the refugee policy. And this court has said, even with that information, there's nothing for us to do here, which seems to be extremely problematic along party lines. And today you've seen something that I haven't seen in the Supreme Court in a very long time, is that you've seen the justice sort of read dissents that are 35 pages from the bar. So even in the Supreme Court, you see not the harmony that generally exists there in peaceful dissent and saying that this is outside the norm. And because it is outside the norm, because it isn't about just policy and procedure, this is about people and human engagement. And the concept that people keep saying that the problem is that it's temporary status and it's been longer than temporary, well, change the word. Don't put people's lives in danger because you feel that that arbitrarily moves something. And as stated before, there are a million so classes of TPS individuals who are here legally working. So they're authorized. They've been vetted. There's none of the concerns that you have with people who may come in undocumented, as well as they're supporting our economy. And when you remove those individuals, you draw down all of those work areas. So all those jobs they're doing, all of these companies that were relying on these TPS workers to work tomorrow are going to have to make decisions about them leaving today. So this is not a big win that we think we're going to celebrate. And there are 350 million or more Americans in the United States. A million TPS holders are not causing some economic burden on the United States.
10: Senator, you listen to that, and you would think the sky is falling, and that is how they're covering it on MS Now, the former MSNBC.
14: Yeah, look, the left wants open borders. We saw under Joe Biden, 12 million people invade this country, and that included criminals, it included murderers and rapists and terrorists and child molesters. And that's what these advocates want. And by the way, you look at from Haiti. Haiti right now is rocked with massive violence. It is all but chaos in Haiti as the gangs have taken over. And those are the people that the left is trying to bring in. And let me be clear: the immigration law that was being decided on here says explicitly no judicial review of any determination. And yet, that's what the court followed, and yet the dissenters don't care what the statute says. They just want open borders.
10: It really is. Don't forget, we do this show Monday, Wednesday, Friday. Hit that subscribe or auto-download button wherever you get your podcasts. And the Senator and I will see you back here on radio stations next week. Have a great week.
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16: Talks are back on. I'm Carmen Roberts, Fox News. U.S. and Iran have reportedly agreed to pause attacks near the Strait of Hormuz and hold new talks in Qatar on Tuesday. Yesterday, President Trump threatened to re-escalate the attacks after the regime kept up attacks in and around the Strait of Hormuz. Earlier today, Senator Rick Scott told Fox News,
17: "We're doing the right thing. We're going to give them a chance. And if not, we're going to have to continue to bomb them."
16: Fox's Trey Yingst has more from Tel Aviv on yesterday's U.S. retaliation.
25: According to U.S. Central Command, a variety of different targets were hit, including Iranian military surveillance infrastructure, communication systems, air defense sites, drone storage facilities, and mine layer capabilities. The president posted to Truth Social shortly after the strikes, saying United States aircraft just struck Iranian missile and drone storage locations and coastal radar sites for violating the ceasefire agreement again. It is very possible that they will never learn. The president goes on to say, "There may come a point when we are no longer able to be reasonable and will be forced to militarily complete the job that we very successfully started. If that happens, the Islamic Republic of Iran will no longer exist."
16: Meantime, tensions remain high after Israel carried out strikes on Hezbollah infrastructure, and that's amid warnings of broader conflict. And in Pakistan, the military says it struck militant targets in Afghanistan after a suicide car bombing in Karachi killed three paramilitary rangers. Pakistan says it killed 29 fighters at militant hideouts today. Wildfires turned deadly along the Utah-Colorado border. Three wildfires firefighters died yesterday, two were injured, and conditions not improving.
26: Wildfire danger still exists across at least the Four Corner region. In fact, it's explosive.
16: Meteorologist Nate Larson with Fox 13, Salt Lake City. And in World Cup action, Canada beats South Africa 1-0. 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
27: Meteorologist Danielle Noyce here with your 1 degree outside weather network forecast. Partly mostly cloudy tonight and patchy fog possible. Lows around 60, light and variable wind. Tomorrow, sun and clouds. Highs in the mid to upper 70s with a north-northeast wind 5 to 10 miles per hour. Tuesday, those clouds increase. Highs will be up around 80. Breezy southwest wind 10 to 20 miles per hour and chance of a shower or thunderstorm developing late afternoon into the evening. For the only forecast you need to know, download our free 1 degree outside weather app in the App Store and Google Play.
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29: 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How goes it?
5: It goes pretty well. I'm sitting right here looking out hot air balloons at the moment. Albuquerque, New Mexico.
29: You're on the road.
5: I'm on the road. A world tour or a U.S. tour, right?
29: Balloons must be beautiful.
5: My wife wanted me to get on one of those, but I opted not to do it just because I had to work and record the show and do those types of things. So, but I get to watch them out the window for a few minutes.
29: That sounds good. All right, taking one for the team. Thank you, Chris. Yep. And today, let's get to work then. And we're talking about wealthy retirees today, Chris. And before somebody out there changes the station and says, well, that's not me, let's explain what we mean.
5: Yeah, exactly. I mean, because today's show is not about how much money you have. It's about how you manage what it is that you have. In fact, one of the biggest myths in retirement planning is that wealthy retirees have access to some secret investment nobody else knows about. And that is absolutely and usually not true. What they often do differently is plan differently. They review their plan a lot more often, and they stay very well organized throughout that process. They also create multiple income strategies and have a plan for that in retirement. They pay attention to their tax situation, so they pay less in taxes, and they don't leave important decisions sitting in a drawer for years, ignoring them.
29: So what is the biggest difference?
5: Well, it's being intentional. Successful retirees tend to make decisions on purpose. They don't accidentally end up with a retirement strategy. They build one, and they ask questions like, and they seek advice, and they review, they adjust, and more importantly, they act on things. And again, no analysis paralysis. They actually analyze and make decisions and act upon them, and don't wait and do nothing.
29: So it's not necessarily about having millions.
5: No, not at all. I mean, I've met people with tremendous wealth and poor planning, and I've met people with moderate assets with exceptional planning. And the difference isn't always the size of their portfolio. The difference is often the quality of their plan. So in an instant like that, these people with moderate assets are able to retire a lot better than these people who have this tremendous wealth because of the planning that they've performed.
29: So let's talk about waiting. We've talked about that before because people always think, well, they'll get around to it later.
5: This is where people make a mistake. I can't emphasize this enough, that time is your friend or your enemy, depending on how you want to approach it. You know, they think doing nothing costs them nothing, but every month you're operating on an outdated strategy, maybe costing you something. Maybe it's missed income opportunities, unnecessary taxes that you're paying, taking way too much risk, too much inflation exposure, so you're not doing anything to combat inflation. You have outdated beneficiary lists on your accounts. Maybe you have insufficient asset positioning. And perhaps most importantly, you lack that peace of mind because you haven't planned ahead.
29: That's a good one, because uncertainty has a cost as well.
5: Yeah, absolutely. You know, the stress of not knowing becomes enormous. And I can tell you, as you get older, I can see with my clients and the people that I meet, as you get older, you don't have that luxury of that added stress, because it becomes much more stressful each and every day that you don't have that plan together, that peace of mind. So many retirees aren't worried because they lack money. They're worried because they have lack of clarity, lack of planning. And it really weighs on people. It actually can affect your health, and you don't want to do that in retirement. So that planning is very, very important for everybody, especially as you get older.
29: Chris, we were talking before the show. You had a funny analogy. Let's tell our listeners about that one.
5: Well, think about your sock drawer. When it's a mess, every morning starts with frustration. I mean, you're digging around, searching, wondering where everything is, and nothing feels organized. And one day you clean it out, you organize everything. Suddenly it's easier, less stressful. You know where everything belongs. You feel better. And your retirement plan is exactly the same thing. I mean, you don't want it disorganized and disheveled. You want to be able to reach out, go to it, see it, touch it, whether it's on your computer in a folder or wherever it is, and understand what's going on and be able to bring it to a financial advisor, explain it, or show it to your spouse and be able to explain what is going on and why you're doing what you're doing. That's going to give you a lot more peace of mind heading into retirement, or if you're already in retirement, you know what's going on.
29: I love that. I mean, it just makes sense.
5: Yeah, people walk into our office carrying financial junk drawers. I've met people. One time I met a gentleman in Florida, went to his high-rise condo somewhere in St. Pete's area, and his name was Bill. I won't give his last name, and I'm sure he's passed since. But we sat down in his office, he had an office there, and we pulled out his, he said, just open that drawer. I opened this drawer, you know, on this, you know, big metal filing cabinet. So he asked me to open the drawer. I open it up. It's a stack of statements from, I think it was Merrill Lynch. And I'm talking statements and stacks of stacks. He has them for years. He's never opened one of them. Here's a guy who's not organized at all, and definitely has some fear of opening these statements. So again, you know, that financial junk drawer might have old accounts, these old statements I talked about, old beneficiaries, old assumptions on how your accounts are doing, an old, you know, plan that you maybe put in place years ago, but you haven't revisited. And often they're surprised at how much relief they feel once everything is organized and working together. I did that with Bill. He was very happy and much less stressed after I got done working with him. So people do this all the time.
29: Chris is a fiduciary, and that means he is legally obligated to always act in your best interest, especially when it comes to retirement planning, income strategies, annuities, and investment decisions. You can learn more or schedule a conversation with Chris by visiting the website, CapeRetirementWealthAdvisors.com. The number to call is 508-659-5849. That's 508-659-5849. What else do wealthy retirees do, Chris?
5: Well, they focus on income, Deb. Most people obsess over account balances, and, you know, rightfully so, you want to accumulate, but eventually that has to turn into income. So wealthy retirees focus on cash flow. They ask things like, how is my money working for me? Not just how much money do I have? And that's a big difference, or a mindset difference, between, the wealthy and somebody who doesn't have as much. It's just a different look.
29: Yeah, it's a completely different question.
5: It's a huge difference because retirement isn't about looking at a statement. It's about creating a lifestyle, and lifestyles are funded by income, not by account balances.
29: Mm-hmm, that's for sure. So do wealthy retirees typically rely on one source of income?
5: Usually not. I mean, many have multiple sources working together. Depending on your situation, that could include things like, you know, investment income, dividend strategies, fixed income approaches, structured notes or note funds, annuity income, Social Security, of course, retirement account withdrawals, maybe if they're lucky, if you have a pension. And the goal isn't finding one perfect answer. The goal is creating options. So the more things that are creating the income stream that you, you're relying on in retirement, the better off you're going to be.
29: That could be the biggest lesson, the biggest takeaway here, Chris.
5: I think it is. They don't wait, they don't spend years wondering, and they don't keep saying, I'll get to it next year, because they understand something very important, that time matters. Every month a strategy is optimized. Every month a strategy isn't optimized. Something may be slipping through the cracks. Maybe it's income, maybe it's tax efficiency, maybe it's opportunity, maybe it's that peace of mind, but whatever it is, you need to look at it. Don't wait and act on it as soon as possible.
29: So you don't have to be wealthy to do what wealthy retirees do.
5: Exactly. The entire point of today's show, you don't need to be a wealthy retiree and have, you know, the account balances wealthy do. You need a wealthy retiree's habits. So, you know, review, planning, organization, income strategies, tax awareness, and action. These are available to everyone, no matter how much money you have. I've never met anyone who regretted becoming more organized, and I've never met anyone who regretted understanding the retirement plan better. I've also never met anyone who regretted discovering opportunities they didn't know existed, But I've met plenty of people in my 30 years here who wish they had acted sooner. If you've been listening to this show for months, maybe even years, and you've never called, ask yourself why. Because every month you're guessing instead of knowing. Every month you're operating with an old plan, even if you have one, instead of a current plan. And every month your financial sock drawer remains cluttered. You may be missing out on opportunities to improve your income, reduce your stress, and create more confidence. And the good news, you don't have to be wealthy to start planning like a wealthy person. You simply have to decide to act. Let's organize that drawer. Let's see what's working. Let's see what's not working. And let's see what you got in it. And let's find out whether your money is truly working as hard for you as you work for it. Because retirement confidence doesn't come from having more money. It comes from knowing exactly what your money is doing for you.
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0: 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Chris's goal is to put wealth in your retirement. It's right in his company's name, Cape Retirement Wealth Advisors. So, Chris, I don't know anybody, just about anybody, who would buy a house without first getting an inspection. And I don't know anybody who would have major surgery without understanding all the options. But people, we see this time and time, they'll spend 20, 30 years in retirement without ever getting a second opinion on their financial plan.
1: Well, it happens every day. And in fact, a lot of people don't even have a financial plan. So we'll start with that. That's like not getting that inspection for that home ownership. So there's some risks. And honestly, that's why I wanted to dedicate this part of the show to retirement second opinions, because getting a second opinion isn't an admission that something is wrong. It's simply a smart way to look at what you've been doing, having a second set of eyes and looking at what it is that you have done and pointing out maybe some things that you could be doing a little bit better. So two heads are always better than one. And so that's why I implore people, even if you have a plan and you put it in place yourself, come see me. Let me walk you through it. Like I said, I've been doing this a long, long time, 3 decades now, and I'm sure it can help you out.
0: So why do people hesitate?
1: Usually it's 3 reasons. So first, they don't want to offend their current advisor if they have one. That would be one. Second, they assume everything is fine, which they may be fine, and I'd be here to tell them that they're fine. So that's the benefit there. And the third, they're afraid they'll find out something that they don't want to hear. And I think that's a big one. But here's what I tell people. A second opinion isn't about proving somebody's wrong. It's about making sure you're not missing something. And that's the whole idea. Think about your home. If someone told you there was potentially money hidden somewhere in your house, or there was a small leak that could become a major problem later, wouldn't you want to know about it? Of course you would. Your retirement deserves the same attention.
0: So when someone makes that appointment for a second opinion, what are you looking for, Chris?
1: Well, we're looking for opportunities. We're looking for risks. We're looking for blind spots. And sometimes we discover things like, excessive risk exposure. We do that through our planning in advance. And we look at under the hood how much risk you're taking. We look at your beneficiaries. Maybe your beneficiaries are outdated. That happens to a lot of people. About 70% of people I see, beneficiaries aren't up to date, and they're surprised to find that out. Also, tax inefficiency, that's just about everybody. Income opportunities and inflation concerns, concentration issues, or you have too much money invested in one area. Estate planning gaps, if that's an issue for you, we'll certainly point that out. And sometimes we discover everything looks great. Doesn't happen that often, but it does happen on occasion. And, if everything looks great, that's wonderful. And I'll let you know.
0: That's important. That's a good point. A second opinion doesn't always mean change.
1: No, exactly. One of the best meanings I can have is telling somebody you've done a great job and that your plan is solid. Your income strategy makes sense. Your risk level is appropriate. Your tax strategy looks good. And that's all fantastic news, because now they leave with confidence. And that's the whole point of this process, to have you have confidence when you leave my office.
0: When it comes to retirement planning, trust matters. 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And for a direct call, here's Chris's number, 508-659-5849. That's 508-659-5849. So, Chris, what are people really getting with a good second opinion?
1: Clarity, confidence, and peace of mind. Think about how many people lie awake wondering, am I taking too much risk or am I not taking enough risk? Is inflation hurting me? Could my income be stronger? Am I paying too much in taxes? Am I missing opportunities? Those questions have a cost. The uncertainty itself has a cost.
0: I love it when you talk about that sleep test, because none of us are getting as much sleep as we need.
1: Yes, because retirement isn't just math. It's emotional as well. If you're worried every time the market moves, if you're worrying whether you're going to run out of money, if you're unsure whether your spouse will be okay if something happened to you, that's not really retirement confidence. A good plan should help you sleep better and address all those issues.
0: A good plan, yes, definitely helps you sleep better. Let's talk about the upside. That's one of them. But what if somebody comes in and there actually are some opportunities that they're missing?
1: Well, then that's exciting. Maybe there are opportunities to improve your income, and that's great. Everyone wants to hear that, right? And maybe there are opportunities to create additional passive income streams. Maybe there are tax opportunities to get you to pay less to Uncle Sam. And maybe there are ways to better position assets for today's environment with AI and all that stuff. Maybe there are strategies that you haven't even heard of before. And that's why second opinion can be so valuable. You don't know what you don't know. And the whole thing about coming in is to open your eyes and get educated a little bit. And maybe there's one or two things that I could show you that are going to profoundly change your retirement outlook.
0: So I'm guessing that sometimes then the difference isn't that dramatic.
1: Sometimes it's not one giant change, Deb. It's a couple of tweaks here and there, little small improvements, and a little more income here, a little more efficiency there, a little less risk-taking, a little better tax planning, a little bit more organizing that sock drawer, whatever it is. Those small improvements can compound over years. You know, if I'm able to reduce your fees or improve your return by a couple percent a year, doesn't sound like much, but after 5 years, after 10 years, after 30 years in retirement, it makes a profound difference in the outcome.
0: So we've got the sock drawer. We've got that in order, right? We've got them matched up and thrown out the singles. Okay. What about that financial junk drawer? You mentioned it earlier. What do we do with that?
1: Everybody has one. These junk drawers have old accounts. They have old statements, old beneficiaries, old assumptions, old plans. They're all in that drawer. And people accumulate financial clutter over decades. The second opinion helps clean things up. I have a lot of people bring all their things in, right? Or email them to me or whatever. And people hold statements for years and years and years. You know, your statements from 3 years ago or 5 years ago really don't matter. We are working with what you have now, but people hang on. And, you know, just like cleaning up a cluttered garage or organizing that sock drawer or catch-all drawer, people feel better afterwards. You always feel good. It's like going to the gym. I don't want to go to the gym, but when I leave the gym, I feel better and have a better day. And the next morning, I still don't want to go to the gym, but I go and have a better day by doing so. Same thing here, except once we clean up that junk drawer for you, hopefully it stays clean and you don't have to, it's not a chore all the time, but you're going to have peace of mind going forward.
0: For sure. Then people know what they're dealing with. So what's the other side of this? The risk of never getting a second opinion.
1: The risk of not getting a second opinion? The risk isn't necessarily catastrophic. I mean, the risk is missed opportunity. Maybe you're carrying unnecessary risk in your portfolio that you shouldn't be doing. Again, maybe your money's just not working as hard as it could for you. Maybe inflation is slowly reducing your purchasing power the way you're set up, and we can address that. Maybe there are passive income opportunities you've never explored before because you put this

0: people? The answer is years ago or never. And that's exactly why a second opinion makes sense.
1: Any downside?
0: Honestly, no, of course not. I mean, you get a second opinion for anything. There is no downside. You're only going to learn more or going to be told the other thing, which is you're perfectly fine, which gives you that confidence. So again, it is absolutely no downside. And certainly I implore you to come in to do it. And either way you learn something valuable, either way you gain confidence. If you listen to the show for months, maybe years, and you've never reached out, this is a perfect reason to do it. You have nothing to lose except uncertainty, nothing to lose except the possibility that you're missing opportunities, and nothing to lose wondering whether you're positioned properly or not. And you have plenty to gain. You might discover ways to improve your income, ways to reduce the risks that you're taking. You might discover ways to strengthen your plan overall, or you might simply sleep better at night knowing that you're already on track. Either outcome is a victory. So don't spend another year wondering. Get a retirement second opinion from me as soon as possible, because the goal isn't just about a retirement plan. The goal is having confidence that your retirement plan is working as hard as possible for you and your family.
1: I can't imagine how that translates into peace of mind, Chris. That's so big.
0: Yeah, it may be the best investment of all is the time that you put in to meet with me. Honestly, one thing I can tell anybody or guarantee anyone is that I will help you, in this retirement planning and investing when we meet. I've never had a meeting where I didn't improve somebody's situation in my entire career. So I can at least give you that. And like I said, there's no obligation. So give it a try and let's see how I can improve your situation.
1: Sounds like a plan. You can get more information or set up an appointment with Chris directly at the website, CapeRetirementWealthAdvisors.com. 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

0: 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How goes it?
1: It goes pretty well. I'm sitting right here looking at hot air balloons at the moment. Albuquerque, New Mexico.
0: You're on the road.
1: I'm on the road. A world tour or a U.S. tour, right?
0: Balloons must be beautiful.
1: My wife wanted me to get on one of those, but I opted not to do it just because I had to work and record the show and do those types of things. So, but I get to watch them out the window for a few minutes.
0: That sounds good. All right, taking one for the team. Thank you, Chris. Yep. And today, let's get to work then. And we're talking about wealthy retirees today, Chris. And before somebody out there changes the station and says, well, that's not me, let's explain what we mean.
1: Yeah, exactly. I mean, because today's show is not about how much money you have. It's about how you manage what it is that you have. In fact, one of the biggest myths in retirement planning is that wealthy retirees have access to some secret investment nobody else knows about. And that is absolutely and usually not true. What they often do differently is plan differently. They review their plan a lot more often, and they stay very well organized throughout that process. They also create multiple income strategies and have a plan for that in retirement. They pay attention to their tax situation, so they pay less in taxes, and they don't leave important decisions sitting in a drawer for years, ignoring them.
0: So what is the biggest difference?
1: Well, it's being intentional. You know, successful retirees tend to make decisions on purpose. They don't accidentally end up with a retirement strategy. They build one, and they ask questions like, and they seek advice, and they review, they adjust, and more importantly, they act on things. And again, no analysis paralysis. They actually analyze and make decisions and act upon them, and don't wait and do nothing.
0: So it's not necessarily about having millions.
1: No, not at all. I mean, I've met people with tremendous wealth and poor planning, and I've met people with moderate assets with exceptional planning. And the difference isn't always the size of their portfolio. The difference is often the quality of their plan. So in an instance like that, these people with moderate assets are able to retire a lot better than these people who have this tremendous wealth because of the planning that they've performed.
0: So let's talk about waiting. We've talked about that before because people always think, well, they'll get around to it later.
1: This is where people make a mistake. I can't emphasize this enough, that time is your friend or your enemy, depending on how you want to approach it. You know, they think doing nothing costs them nothing, but every month you're operating on an outdated strategy, maybe costing you something. Maybe it's missed income opportunities, unnecessary taxes that you're paying, taking way too much risk, too much inflation exposure, so you're not doing anything to combat inflation. You have outdated beneficiary lists on your accounts. Maybe you have insufficient asset positioning. And perhaps most importantly, you lack that peace of mind because you haven't planned ahead.
0: That's a good one, because uncertainty has a cost as well.
1: Yeah, absolutely. You know, the stress of not knowing becomes enormous. And I can tell you, as you get older, I can see with my clients and the people I meet, as you get older, you don't have that luxury of that added stress, because it becomes much more stressful each and every day that you don't have that plan together, that peace of mind. So many retirees aren't worried because they lack money. They're worried because they have lack of clarity, lack of planning. And it really weighs on people. Actually, it can affect your health, and you don't want to do that in retirement. So that planning is very, very important for everybody, especially as you get older.
0: Chris, we were talking before the show. You had a funny analogy. Let's tell our listeners about that one.
1: Well, think about your sock drawer. When it's a mess, every morning starts with frustration. I mean, you're digging around, searching, wondering where everything is, and nothing feels organized. And one day you clean it out, you organize everything. Suddenly it's easier, less stressful. You know where everything belongs. You feel better. And your retirement plan is exactly the same thing. I mean, you don't want it disorganized and disheveled. You want to be able to reach out, go to it, see it, touch it, whether it's on your computer, in a folder, or wherever it is, and understand what's going on and be able to bring it to a financial advisor, explain it, or show it to your spouse and be able to explain what is going on, why you're doing what you're doing. That's going to give you a lot more, peace of mind heading into retirement, or if you're already in retirement, you know what's going on.
0: I love that. I mean, it just makes sense.
1: Yeah, people walk into our office carrying financial junk drawers. I've met people. One time I met a gentleman in Florida, went to his high-rise condo somewhere in St. Pete's area, and his name was Bill. I won't give you his last name, and I'm sure he's passed since. But we sat down in his office, in an office there, and we pulled out his he said, just open that drawer. I opened this drawer, big metal filing cabinet. So he asked me to open the drawer. I open it up. It's a stack of statements from, I think it was Merrill Lynch. And I'm talking statements and stacks of stacks. He has them for years. He's never opened one of them. Here's a guy who's not organized at all, and definitely has some fear of opening these statements. So again, that financial junk drawer might have old accounts, these old statements I talked about, old beneficiaries, old assumptions on how your accounts are doing, an old plan that you maybe put in place years ago, but you haven't revisited. And often they're surprised at how much relief they feel once everything is organized and working together. I did that with Bill. He was very happy and very much less stressed after I got done working with him. So people do this all the time.
0: Chris is a fiduciary, and that means he's legally obligated to always act in your best interest, especially when it comes to retirement planning, income strategies, annuities, and investment decisions. You can learn more or schedule a conversation with Chris by visiting the website, CapeRetirementWealthAdvisors.com. The number to call is 508-659-5849. That's 508-659-5849. What else do wealthy retirees do, Chris?
1: Well, they focus on income, Deb. Most people obsess over account balances, and rightfully so. You want to accumulate, but eventually that has to turn into income. So wealthy retirees focus on cash flow. They ask things like, how is my money working for me? Not just how much money do I have? And that's a big difference, or a mindset difference, between the wealthy and somebody who doesn't have as much. It's just a different look.
0: Yeah, it's a completely different question.
1: It's a huge difference because retirement isn't about looking at a statement. It's about creating a lifestyle, and lifestyles are funded by income, not by account balances.
0: Mm-hmm, that's for sure. So do wealthy retirees typically rely on one source of income?
1: Usually not. I mean, many have multiple sources working together. Depending on your situation, that could include things like, investment income, dividend strategies, fixed income approaches, structured notes or note funds, annuity income, Social Security, of course, retirement account withdrawals, maybe if they're lucky, if you have a pension. And the goal isn't finding one perfect answer. The goal is creating options. So the more things that are creating the income stream that you, you're relying on in retirement, the better off you're going to be.
0: That could be the biggest lesson, the biggest takeaway here, Chris.
1: I think it is. They don't wait, they don't spend years wondering, and they don't keep saying, I'll get to it next year, because they understand something very important, that time matters. Every month a strategy is optimized, every month a strategy isn't optimized, something may be slipping through the cracks. Maybe it's income, maybe it's tax efficiency, maybe it's opportunity, maybe it's that peace of mind, but whatever it is, you need to look at it. Don't wait and act on it as soon as possible.
0: So you don't have to be wealthy to do what wealthy retirees do.
1: Exactly. The entire point of today's show, you don't need to be a wealthy retiree and have, the account balances the wealthy do. You need a wealthy retiree's habits. So, review, planning, organization, income strategies, tax awareness, and action. These are available to everyone, no matter how much money you have. I've never met anyone who regretted becoming more organized, and I've never met anyone who regretted understanding the retirement plan better. I've also never met anyone who regretted discovering opportunities they didn't know existed, but I've met plenty of people in my 30 years here who wish they had acted sooner. if you've been listening to this show for months, maybe even years, and you've never called, ask yourself why. Because every month you're guessing instead of knowing. Every month you're operating with an old plan, even if you have one, instead of a current plan. And every month your financial sock drawer remains cluttered. You may be missing out on opportunities to improve your income, reduce your stress, and create more confidence. And the good news, you don't have to be wealthy to start planning like a wealthy person. You simply have to decide to act. Let's organize that drawer. Let's see what's working. Let's see what's not working. And let's see what you got in it. 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
0: 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So, Chris, I don't know anybody, just about anybody, who would buy a house without first getting an inspection. And I don't know anybody who would have major surgery without understanding all the options. But people, we see this time and time, they'll spend 20, 30 years in retirement without ever getting a second opinion on their financial plan.
1: Well, it happens every day. And in fact, a lot of people don't even have a financial plan. So we'll start with that. That's like not getting that inspection for that home ownership. So there's some risks. And honestly, that's why I wanted to dedicate this part of the show to retirement second opinions, because getting a second opinion isn't an admission that something is wrong. It's simply a smart way to look at what you've been doing, having a second set of eyes and looking at what it is that you have done and pointing out maybe some things that you could be doing a little bit better. So two heads are always better than one. And so that's why I implore people, even if you have a plan and you put it in place yourself, come see me. Let me walk you through it. Like I said, I've been doing this a long, long time, 3 decades now, and I'm sure I can help you out.
0: So why do people hesitate?
1: Usually it's 3 reasons. So first, they don't want to offend their current advisor if they have one. That would be one. Second, they assume everything is fine, which they may be fine, and I'd be here to tell them that they're fine. So that's the benefit there. And the third, they're afraid they'll find out something that they don't want to hear. And I think that's a big one. But here's what I tell people. A second opinion isn't about proving somebody's wrong. It's about making sure you're not missing something. And that's the whole idea. Think about your home. If someone told you there was a potentially money hidden somewhere in your house, or there was a small leak that could become a major problem later, wouldn't you want to know about it? Of course you would. Your retirement deserves the same attention.
0: So when someone makes that appointment for a second opinion, what are you looking for, Chris?
1: Well, we're looking for opportunities. We're looking for risks. We're looking for blind spots. And sometimes we discover things like, excessive risk exposure. We do that through our planning in advance. And we look at under the hood how much risk you're taking. We look at your beneficiaries. Maybe your beneficiaries are outdated. That happens to a lot of people. About 70% of people I see, beneficiaries aren't up to date, and they're surprised to find that out. Also, tax inefficiency, that's just about everybody. Income opportunities and inflation concerns, concentration issues, or you have too much money invested in one area. Estate planning gaps, if that's an issue for you, we'll certainly point that out. And sometimes we discover everything looks great. Doesn't happen that often, but it does happen on occasion. And, if everything looks great, that's wonderful. And I'll let you know.
0: That's important. That's a good point. A second opinion doesn't always mean change.
1: No, exactly. One of the best meanings I can have is telling somebody you've done a great job and that your plan is solid. Your income strategy makes sense. Your risk level is appropriate. Your tax strategy looks good. And that's all fantastic news because now they leave with confidence. And that's the whole point of this process, to have you have confidence when you leave my office.
0: When it comes to retirement planning, trust matters. 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And for a direct call, here's Chris's number, 508-659-5849. That's 508-659-5849. So, Chris, what are people really getting with a good second opinion?
1: Clarity, confidence, and peace of mind. Think about how many people lie awake wondering, am I taking too much risk or am I not taking enough risk? Is inflation hurting me? Could my income be stronger? Am I paying too much in taxes? Am I missing opportunities? Those questions have a cost. The uncertainty itself has a cost.
0: I love it when you talk about that sleep test because none of us are getting as much sleep as we need.
1: Yes, because retirement isn't just math. It's emotional as well. If you're worried every time the market moves, if you're worrying whether you're going to run out of money, if you're unsure whether your spouse will be okay if something happened to you, that's not really retirement confidence. A good plan should help you sleep better and address all those issues.
0: A good plan, yes, definitely helps you sleep better. Let's talk about the upside. That's one of them. But what if somebody comes in and there actually are some opportunities that they're missing?
1: Well, then that's exciting. Maybe there are opportunities to improve your income, and that's great. Everyone wants to hear that, right? And maybe there are opportunities to create additional passive income streams. Maybe there are tax opportunities to get you to pay less to Uncle Sam. And maybe there are ways to better position assets for today's environment with AI and all that stuff. Maybe there are strategies that you haven't even heard of before. And that's why second opinion can be so valuable. You don't know what you don't know. And the whole thing about coming in is to open your eyes and get educated a little bit. And maybe there's one or two things that I could show you that are going to profoundly change your retirement outlook.
0: So I'm guessing that sometimes then the difference isn't that dramatic.
1: Sometimes it's not one giant change, Deb. It's a couple of tweaks here and there, little small improvements, and a little more income here, a little more efficiency there, a little less risk-taking, a little better tax planning, a little bit more organizing that sock drawer, whatever it is. Those small improvements can compound over years. You know, if I'm able to reduce your fees or improve your return by a couple percent a year, doesn't sound like much, but after 5 years, after 10 years, after 30 years in retirement, it makes a profound difference in the outcome.
0: So we've got the sock drawer. We've got that in order, right? We've got them matched up and thrown out the singles. Okay. What about that financial junk drawer? You mentioned it earlier. What do we do with that?
1: Everybody has one. These junk drawers have old accounts. They have old statements, old beneficiaries, old assumptions, old plans. They're all in that drawer. And people accumulate financial clutter over decades. The second opinion helps clean things up. I have a lot of people bring all their things in, right? Or email them to me or whatever. And people hold statements for years and years and years. You know, your statements from 3 years ago or 5 years ago really don't matter. We are working with what you have now, but people hang on. And, you know, just like cleaning up a cluttered garage or organizing that sock drawer or catch-all drawer, people feel better afterwards. You always feel good. It's like going to the gym. I don't want to go to the gym, but when I leave the gym, I feel better and have a better day. And the next morning, I still don't want to go to the gym, but I go and have a better day by doing so. Same thing here, except once we clean up that junk drawer for you, hopefully it stays clean and you don't have to, it's not a chore all the time, but you're going to have peace of mind going forward.
0: For sure. Then people know what they're dealing with. So what's the other side of this? The risk of never getting a second opinion.
1: The risk of not getting a second opinion? The risk isn't necessarily catastrophic. I mean, the risk is missed opportunity. Maybe you're carrying unnecessary risk in your portfolio that you shouldn't be doing. Again, maybe your money's just not working as hard as it could for you. Maybe inflation is slowly reducing your purchasing power the way you're set up, and we can address that. Maybe there are passive income opportunities you've never explored before because you put this plan in place 10, 15, 20 years ago, and the landscape's changed so much, you can improve your income without really changing a lot. And certainly tax strategies could be something that are available now that weren't available to you before. So if you never look, you'll never know. And that's the whole thing about that second opinion. I'll be able to show you that. I want listeners to think about something. When was the last time somebody thoroughly reviewed a retirement plan? Not just look at it, your statement, not just discuss how the market's doing. Actually reviewed your income strategy, your tax planning, inflation, risks, your beneficiary, your legacy planning, all the opportunities that are available out there. For many people, the answer is years ago or never. And that's exactly why a second opinion makes sense.
0: Any downside?
1: Honestly, no, of course not. I mean, you get a second opinion for anything. There is no downside. You're only going to learn more or going to be told the other thing, which is you're perfectly fine, which gives you that confidence. So again, it is absolutely no downside. And certainly I implore you to come in to do it. And either way you learn something valuable, either way you gain confidence. If you listen to the show for months, maybe years, and you've never reached out, this is a perfect reason to do it. You have nothing to lose except uncertainty, nothing to lose except the possibility that you're missing opportunities, and nothing to lose wondering whether you're positioned properly or not. And you have plenty to gain. You might discover ways to improve your income, ways to reduce the risks that you're taking. You might discover ways to strengthen your plan overall, or you might simply sleep better at night knowing that you're already on track. Either outcome is a victory. So don't spend another year wondering. Get a retirement second opinion from me as soon as possible, because the goal isn't just about a retirement plan. The goal is having confidence that your retirement plan is working as hard as possible for you and your family.
0: I can't imagine how that translates into peace of mind, Chris. That's so big.
1: Yeah, it may be the best investment of all is the time that you put in to meet with me. Honestly, one thing I can tell anybody or guarantee anyone is that I will help you in this retirement planning and investing when we meet. I've never had a meeting where I didn't improve somebody's situation in my entire career. So I can at least give you that. And like I said, there's no obligation. So give it a try and let's see how I can improve your situation.
0: Sounds like a plan. You can get more information or set up an appointment with Chris directly at the website, CapeRetirementWealthAdvisors.com. 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Again, that's 508-659-5849. Well, Chris, okay, so today, New Mexico, you're watching the balloons out there. It sounds very cool. Where are you going next?
1: Next stop is Sedona, Arizona. I'm going to visit my sister for a couple of days. So just on a little vacation here, but obviously working still, but a little road trip. So everyone listening, you know, I implore you, if you haven't had that second opinion, if you don't have a plan at all, please give me a call. Reach out to me. We'll schedule some time and get together and go over your situation and improve your situation, give you that peace of mind for retirement. Again, no obligation, and I want to thank you for listening. Deb, I want to thank you for your help, and we will talk to you all next week.
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